0: played music, and we were like, one time we're going to play one day, and 11 years later, thanks to Kat, we're playing, we're sharing the stage, so this is great. Thank you. It's an honor to open for you. Love you! I was going to skip the Iki Baumau show.
1: Sure.
0: Do you want to do it?
1: Let's skip it.
0: What do you want to? Okay, guys, we have four more songs for you all. This one is fun.

0: son las almas de los pobres, son los gritos del latino. Thank you. Okay, I hope you like rock and roll because we're going to play some cumbias for you guys now.
1: You are tuned to KD&K Community Radio live from Soper's Park. Augie Flores is on the stage switching over to the little ukulele. Tommy the Animal's coming up next. We'll be broadcasting till about 8 p.m. or so. Maybe a little later due to the 30-minute rain delay we started the evening off with.

Gracias. That was a song by Los Hijos del Sol from Peru. I am from Buenos Aires, Argentina. I live in Basalt. I'm your friendly neighborhood immigrant. I'm happy to be here. Things are scary out there, guys. Okay, we have a couple. I think this is how we're going to end. We have two songs that are kind of like one song, but they're two. So thank you for having us. I'm excited to hear Tommy de Animo and dance with you guys now that the rain's gone. So thank you again. Thank you, Ralph.

0: Gracias, people. Tommy the Animal next. Thanks for coming, even though the raining was here. And see you guys next time. Thank you again, Ralph, Kat, everyone.
1: Give it up again for Augie Flores and the Wildflowers. And these are all local people. These are your neighbors. These are our friends, our neighbors, our beloveds, to close out the music in the park. So grateful. Thank you, guys. In just a minute, we're going to have Tommy the Animal come up. We're going to try to do a real quick changeover, so stay tuned. And in the meantime, I want to thank a few sponsors. Again, a big shout out to Sloan Shoemaker, who is a big donor for this particular show. He really wanted to make sure our local artists were taken care of and our community can enjoy this beautiful park and these free concerts. Thank you also to the town of Carbondale, who was a sponsor of Music in the Park this year, and everything they do to make this happen. Thank you to Steve's Guitars, Ralph, Marty, Simon. Thank you to Sopris Wine and Liquor. Thank you to Western Mosaic Fund and Kate Gianetti for all his help with fundraising. I'm Kat Hardy, and I want to remind you that Katie and Kay is over here and that the membership drive starts this week. We're going to try to raise all that money for Katie and Kay in 1 week instead of two. So donate early, donate often, and let's keep that local gem running and on the air. So hold tight. Tommy the Animal will be up in just a minute.
2: All right. Thank you very much, Kat Hardy. And thanks to Augie Flores for that lovely set. Chris Hasig, are you hanging out in the studio, sir?
3: I am. Thank you very much, Tracy. Thanks, everyone over there at the park. Yeah, we'll let them take a break and get their act together. And we're going to keep on rolling here with just a little bit of music in between. And then we're going to hear from Tommy the Animal. Thanks for tuning in. This is KDNK, airing diverse voices since 1983. We'll hear one from Arturo Sandoval.

0: unemployed. 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
0: You're on the brink, and they're in the pink.
1: They'll use ya, bruise ya, pick and choose ya, rate or date or complicate ya. They're gonna

0: All right, folks. Sounds like we are gonna head on back over to the park here. Tracy, you want to talk to the people?
1: Hello, hello, people.
2: Hello, Carbondale. How we feeling out there, everybody? I'm so proud of you all for being here. You didn't let the rain keep you away. That's dedication. So thank you for being here. Thank you for being part of this community. Thank you to all the KDE and K listeners tuning in on the radio and beyond. And without further ado, Tommy the Animal.

0: Hey, Ralph, can I get my vocal touchdown on the monitor? Check, check, check.
1: That's better for me. Thank you.
0: Huh?
2: Guitar sounds great. The vocals are good.
1: Carbondale, what's up? How's everybody doing? Thanks for being out here.

0: 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Thanks, everybody.
1: Hey, Kev, I'm just gonna. That's not good.
0: These are some original tunes that we're playing.

0: B-Day. 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Birthday.
1: We got any birthdays out there tonight? Whose birthday is it? Feel yourself.
2: Who wants it to be their birthday?
1: DJ Nick Pinto's birthday.

0: Happy birthday, everyone.
1: Can you get a little more?

0: Thank you, everybody. We're a band called Tommy the Animal. We're from Carbondale. We're from right here in this park.
1: We live in the park.
0: To my right on electric guitar is Jack Douglas. To my left on the bass guitar is Ben Brown. Holding it down behind me on the cans is Kyle Light.
1: Yeah, kick the cans!
0: My name's Caleb, and together we're Tommy the Animal. We're excited to be here for the last one of the season. Thanks for coming out after the rain. We're going to do a cover now.

0: Yeah, it's
1: yeah, he must have been ripping that deal. All
2: right, let me just grab that guitar.
0: Where is it?
3: All right, it is inching up to 7 p.m.
4: How are we holding you out there? Not well. All right. Hey, there we go. There we go. It's okay. It's a nice, cool day. It's nice to be outside. Understand to be very relaxed.
3: It's 6:57. This is KDNK, Carbondale Community Access Radio, Glenwood Springs, Carbondale, the Roaring Fork Valley and beyond. You're tuned to Tommy the Animal live from Soper's Park for Music in the Park, the final broadcast of the summer.
5: This next one's a tender number. For all you lovers out there.
1: So it's for all lovers out there.

0: But yeah, we're having a good time up here.
1: Are you guys having a good time out there? There we go.
2: All right, well, this next song's about finding love again, and I'm getting married in 2 weeks, so I'm going to dedicate this to my one and only, Catherine Coe. What song is
3: it? Try Again?
2: Okay. It's called Try Again, My Friend. The band doesn't know what the song's about. I don't really either, but it's a good one to dedicate. Well, it's a tender number.

Thanks, y'all. Yeah. Think y'all know this next one.

0: That's the band.
1: Yeah, hold on. This is going to be a tune-up.
2: Is this on three or two?
3: You're tuned to Tommy the Animal live from Soper's Park.
4: How many of you guys have heard of us? All right. Strong this side, not strong that side. How many of this is this your first time seeing us? I can speak. All right. Everyone's seen us before. Sick.
0: Hi again.
4: Glad to see everybody. Glad we could all be here again. As always, you can find us on socials, you can find us on Spotify, you can stream our music, all these songs, except for obviously the covers, will be on there.
0: Thanks, Kyle.
3: Sometimes we play those covers on KD&K, since you can't hear them on those streaming services.
0: Jack, tell a joke. Come on.
1: I broke a string. All right, why is Peter Pan always flying? Because he can never land. You know what the best part about that joke is? Never grows old.
0: Can someone remove him?

0: Well, thank you so much.
1: Is Hot Cock 2?
2: Hot Cock 2.
1: Hot Cock 2. Return to the bathroom. Hot Cock
0: 2.
1: Return to the
0: bathroom. Alright, this one's called Hotel Cocktail. So if you got your cocktails, raise them up, but not for the cops to see.

0: Are you coming?
1: Well, it's the end of summer. This next song is called Heart of Summertime, so we're a little late, but you guys can dance anyways. If you want to come dance, Brian would love to dance with you. Just come dance with Brian.
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0: dance for rock and roll, baby. It's rock and roll pizza.
1: Rock and roll pizza. 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
0: Don Cheadle's driveway.
1: Don Cheadle's driveway. All right, this next song is also a bunch of gibberish. It's called Dig a Pony.
0: I dig a pygmy.
1: I dig a pygmy by Charles Hawtrey on the Deaf AIDS. Phase one, in which Doris eats her oats.

0: whimsical songs. I'm John, and I don't really care for whimsical songs. I'm George, and all I cared about is smoking cigarettes. And I'm Ringo, and I live in Aspen sometimes.
1: Thanks.
2: When can I write a song?

0: 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It's dark out.
1: We got 20 minutes to rock your socks.
0: This one's also by the Beatles.
2: Oh, it's by the Beatles.
3: You're listening to Tommy the...

Thank you. We got one more for you guys. Thanks for hanging out with us in the dark. This is awesome. There's a strong showing by that tree over there. You guys haven't moved. Thank you.

0: Thank you so much, Carbondale.
1: Thanks, Carbondale. Have a great night.
2: And the time is 7:59 p.m. This is KDNK, Carbondale Community Access Radio, Glenwood Springs, Carbondale, the Roaring Fork Valley, and beyond. You've been listening to Tommy the Animal live from Soperus Park, the final concert of Music in the Park. We had four lovely shows this summer. And I'm not sure if Tommy the Animal is going to come back for one more tune. We can hang out for just a little bit. I know Jammin' Jay is just itching to play some music back at the station as well. So, how you doing, Janelle? You there?
3: I am here and rocking out here with Tommy the Animal, having a good time.
2: Awesome. Well, they just came back on stage. They didn't make the crowd work too hard for that encore.
4: Back there. You guys are so loud.
2: So nice. We'll let them play this last song. I'm guessing they're going to do that Moon Age Daydream cover from David Bowie that I've heard them do in the past. But, I might be wrong, and I don't want to spoil it for anybody if I already did. So
4: That's Ben.
2: They're going to tune for this final track. And thanks, everybody, for coming down to Soperus Park all summer long. Thanks to the town of Carbondale. And thanks to Tommy the Animal for one more tune here.
4: We're going to play an original. It's called Dreamboat.
2: All right, I was wrong. I love being wrong.

0: Buenas.
1: All right. Thanks so much to Tommy the Animal.
2: Wow. Give it up for Tommy the Animal, you guys. Seriously. Yes, yes, yes. So much yes. Guys, you crushed, you crushed, you crushed. Set list. Oh, that's theirs to give out. That's theirs to give out. We'll get you a set list in a minute, buddy. Thank you. You guys, look at how many people are still here. It hailed. It rained. It had a delay. We did not cancel. We persevered. You all still showed up. They showed up. And I just couldn't be more honored to be part of this town. So thank you for coming to the final Music in the Park. Give it up for yourselves. The Carbondalians that make all of this possible. It's all of us showing up is what makes all of this possible. I'm Kat Hardy, Sloan Shoemaker. Thank you for coming. Thank you for sponsoring the concert. Thank you. Woo-hoo! Big time. We so appreciate all of the benevolent people in this valley that make all the nonprofits and all the free things and all the art that lives here. It does come from generous benefactors and donors, and I'm so honored to steward this concert and money along with Katie and Kay. Thank you, Katie and Kay. Let's give it up for Katie and Kay.
1: Yay.
2: Their membership drive starts this week, so donate often, donate early. We're trying to get it done in 1 week this year, and we really believe that we can keep public radio alive and well. So thank you, thank you, thank you, Katie and Kay. Thank you to Sopra Slicker and Wine for being a sponsor of the concert this year, to the town of Carbondale and the Western Mosaic Fund. Thank you for being here. Thank you to the sound crew, Simon and Ralph. Big up for the sound crew. They're going to be here late. Break it down. Give it up. Thank you guys for your efforts making this possible. To the artists, let's give it up one more time for Tommy the Animal. That just blew my mind, like for real. Mind blown. And this was all locals tonight. All the people who were on this stage performing, they live here, they work here, they love people here. And it's just an honor to close out summer. So mark your calendar. October 3rd is the last party. Potato Days is coming up. So maybe see you then, if not before. Take care of each other. Take care of yourselves. Take care of the earth. And we will see you next time. Thank you, thank you, thank you, thank you.
1: All right. Thank you, Kat Hardy. Thanks to all the artists that played this summer. Starfish Enterprise, Banshee Tree, DJ Camo, Dank Cilantro, King David James and the Love, Mitt Spicy and the Blues Band, it's Anthony Garcia and Los Diablos Tejanos, and of course tonight, Aggie Flores and Tommy the Animal. Jammin' Jay, we won't cut into any more of your abbreviated set. Thank you again for hanging out at the studio, and you can go ahead and take it on away whenever you're ready.
3: Will do, will do. Thank you. It was a great concert, by the way. Had a great time.
1: Great crowd here.
3: All right. Peace, love. So this is Jammin' Jay, and you were probably listening to that amazing concert, Tommy the Animal, and wow, local talent for sure. It is just coming up on 8:13 p.m. here at the studio. This is KDNK Community Radio, loving the airwaves for 1983. You're going to get me for about 15 more minutes, and then Diego's coming in to jump in and take over for Skipper Be Free as well. So I'm going to give you just a snip of what is to come on my next show. I was out traveling in my camper van with my doggie and Bill, and we had quite the adventure, and so I had built a whole show around that adventure. So I'm going to give you just a snapshot of a couple of songs. During our trip, it was my son's birthday, and his name's Kane. And Kane had passed away in 2018, so I celebrated his birthday on her trip. And I also found a song by Glass Animals called Kane Sugar, and it kind of represents like his music style too. So I'm going to start that off for you so you can have a little love from Kane Sugar by Glass Animals, and then the Yeah Yeah Yeahs and the Bravery. It's just a snapshot of what's to come, but I will be talking a little bit about our experiences and why I chose certain songs. But it was an adventure road trip starting from Glenwood Springs all the way out to the California coast, stopping at Lake Tahoe, and going up the coast all the way on Highway 101 through Oregon all the way up to Astoria, then back through northern Oregon to Hood River, and then over by Mount Hood, and then down to Idaho and Wyoming and back home. So a big, giant loop. And it was quite adventurous and fun. And we had some great experiences, some weird experiences, some crazy experiences along our journey in the camper van. But for now, let's play some tunes. And happy Sunday to you all. Hopefully you're having a wonderful kind of rest of your weekend and setting you up for a great Monday.

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Jam and Jay getting ready to jump out of the studio, but thanks for listening to a snippet. Again, the upcoming show, my next show, will be called Light and Travel, and it's going to be all songs based on my adventure in the camper van, going out to the coast and up all the way from mid-California up to the very top of Oregon near Astoria, and then back over northern Oregon down by at Hood River. We went south to Mount Hood and cut through over to Idaho and Wyoming and then back home. So it was a long road trip. So I based some songs on the experiences. I gave you a little snippet tonight, a little snapshot of some of the music that we'll be playing. And it will include a little snippet from a guy we met. We were out at a like an outdoor restaurant eating some fish. Of course, we're on the coast, right? And this guy was playing, and he was a one-man guy, and he was doing a loop, and he had kind of like a cello thing. And he was so good. His name's Martin Watkinson. So we donated some money to his fund, and he gave me a CD, and I wanted to put him in on my next show. So I'm not going to reveal that tonight, but he was really amazing. So I hope he can make a journey over to Colorado and play some shows over here. But then my next show, because he was part of my journey, part of my experiences, that we're going to play some Martin Watkinson. The guy had been through quite a bit. He shared his story. He and his wife lost their house to a fire, and he was burned, and he was in ICU, and it was quite the journey coming back. And him and his wife both play music, but he was out there solo, and he was from Portland. And so he was making his way down the coast as we were going up the coast, and we crossed paths. I thought that was pretty fun and spectacular. So shows from road tripping to snacks to you know, to seagulls, to, you know, and much, much more. And I will say that the aquarium over there on the coast is phenomenal. So, we enjoyed the Oregon Coast, aquarium, and that was hands-on and really, really, really neat, worthwhile. So if you ever make your way to the Oregon Coast, make sure you stop at that, aquarium. All right. Going to, pop over to Dad. Until Diego gets in. He's coming in to pick up for Skipper Beef Free, and he's going to come in and take over. And in the meantime, I look forward to sharing my experience and my musical journey with you on my next show in 2 weeks. Peace, love, and what a great show tonight, I will say. Tommy the Animal, wow, great show. All right. I hope you all have a wonderful week.

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I say he was lifting a fat broth into his mouth with a spoon. His name was in the news.

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0: 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This is KDMK Carbondale Community Access Radio, Glenwood Springs, Carbondale, the Roaring Fork Valley, and beyond.
1: I liked that one.
0: It's very Latino.
1: It's power.
0: That's very Latino way. Mm-hmm. 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
1: Ladies and gentlemen, ya estamos aquí. Buenas noches, bienvenidos. Gracias por sintonizarnos aquí a KDNK. Thank you everybody for honestly tuning in. KDNK is welcoming everybody. 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Hello, Aubrey, how you doing?
3: Hello, I'm doing great.
1: Aubrey, rap, cheers. How you doing?
3: I'm doing great. I had a really nice day.
1: Oh, yeah? Okay, well, we're going to go through that.
3: Okay.
1: But I just want to give a couple of announcements, okay? Before we start the show, I just want to let everybody that is around here in Carbondale or in the area, okay? The English in Action, que organiza su programa de conversación de horas abiertas todos los lunes de 6:30 a 8:00 p.m, aquí en la biblioteca de Carbondale. Estas clases son informales y completamente gratuitas, abiertas a todas las personas que quieran practicar su inglés, con ayuda de tutores voluntarios como yo, incluido estoy en esta situación sin citas previas, pero si buscas más información, está disponible en englishinaction.org o por teléfono al 970-963-9200.
3: What he said.
1: Yeah. I'm going to say this in English. You should have seen Aubrey's face. She's like, what is he talking about?
3: I'm trying to keep up.
1: Is he talking about me? No.
3: No, I know those words.
1: English in Action, this organized the open hours, which happens every Monday from 6:30 to 8 p.m. Here at the library in Carbondale. These classes are informal and free. They're open to every person who needs to work on their English practices. They have volunteer tutors, which like me, who are taking anyone who wants to just practice and learn a little bit more of this wonderful language. Yes. Now, if you want more information, you can go to englishinaction.org or you can give them a call at 970-963-9200. And the reason why is because I asked you before, Aubrey, I did ask her if she wanted to become, you know, maybe one of those teachers that wanted to teach English.
3: I would love to.
1: You know?
3: You just got to remind me and I'll get on it.
1: I know.
3: So what days are they again?
1: Every Monday.
3: Every Monday. Yes. All right, cool.
1: Now, definitely you have to go through a training with English in Action, so they just check your background and make sure that there's nothing
3: I don't
1: wrong
3: apply
1: with
3: them.
1: You.
3: Okay.
1: And then, yeah.
3: Delinquent.
1: But if it's something, if it's something delinquently with you, then they will know. No, I'm just kidding. No, I don't think they do.
3: They don't.
1: I don't know. Maybe they should. Weekend. Oh my gosh. I went to a quinceañera, which was super fun, yesterday. It was incredible. I mean, the food was amazing. The dances. Have you ever been in a quinceañera?
3: Yeah. I'm from Arizona.
1: Okay.
3: A lot of Latinos
1: like,
3: there. Come on.
1: I'm from quinceañera town.
3: No, it's huge Latino community over there. And yeah.
1: So the quinceañera yesterday was really fun. It was in Rifle. It was beautiful. I mean, the dress, it was blue. You know, like in the quinceañeras, the girl is the one who rules, right? She's like,
3: yeah.
1: This
3: becoming
1: is your,
3: a woman. Yeah.
1: Well, besides that, but.
3: Besides that. Okay. Besides that. Whatever.
1: That is whatever. Now, there's somehow. Have you heard the terminology Bratzilla?
3: spreads. Okay. Yes.
1: A quinceañera can turn into a quinceañera-zilla.
3: Quinceañera-zilla?
1: Yeah, yeah.
3: Okay.
1: Yeah.
3: So this 15-year-old is telling everybody
1: not
3: what to do?
1: Not this one. Not this one.
3: No.
1: But I have a few stories of a few quinceañeras that I was participating and all mis gatos. Oh, my goodness. Okay. I can definitely tell you about some drama on the quinceañera events. But the one from yesterday was just wonderful. It was super nice. One of my daughter's friends, I mean, it's the era, you know, like my daughter is 15, so like all the friends are like turning and it's quinceañera time right now.
3: Oh man, it's an expensive season for you, isn't it?
1: It was. Uh-huh. It was. You know, I did had my daughter had hers and it was nice. It was super cute. But it was half of the one yesterday.
3: Uh-huh.
1: And I thought I put some money out there. It becomes expensive like a wedding.
3: Uh-huh. Yeah.
1: You know?
3: Ooh.
1: And yeah, the worst part is that she stays. You know, my daughter, I had to deal with her still. Like, she doesn't leave. At least in a wedding, you're like, all right, it's
3: goodbye.
1: Your problem.
3: Yeah.
1: Now.
3: Oh my gosh. I wasn't kidding that at first, but yeah, that makes sense. And now I got to still deal with her.
1: I have to deal with her. Now she's listening to
3: me. Congrats. So it's so cute.
1: Yeah, she's adorable.
3: What was her dress like?
1: Her dress was, quinceañera style,
3: yeah,
1: as most
3: like
1: people
3: big
1: will understand.
3: Princess,
1: big,
3: yeah.
1: Big princess style. Color, it was blue.
3: Yeah, like a light blue or
1: no,
3: maybe?
1: Navy blue.
3: Nice.
1: Navy blue. Navy blue. Although they
3: sounds a little gothic.
1: No, necessarily. No, it was pretty elegant. Let's say it was. It has some gold in it and some white details. It was pretty nice.
3: You have to show me in the break. I'd love to see it. Not right now. No one could see us.
1: I know.
3: He just loves being on his phone.
1: I know.
3: Oh, Diego, I got my phone. I can look at it. Show up my girl.
1: I got my iPhone, and I will show you some pictures.
3: Just like dead air for a sec while you're scrolling through.
1: It has happened before. People that has listened to Obesino shows, they know exactly what happens. When it goes silence and there's nothing going on either. Diego forgot to put, El Vecino forgot to play on. Like, I'm not.
3: That's like when I'm a DJ. You're like, flip it. I'm like, what do I do now?
1: it has happened. Now, what happened to your day? It was a nice day. What did you do today?
3: So I kind of, single lady and everything, and I'm not doing a whole bunch with others. And so I took myself out on a date this morning. I got myself, woke up early, got myself super pretty, and took myself out to Aspen, had breakfast there. And, I also did some work and everything. But then I came home, and what I do? Go to the gym. Another day at the gym. And then... then took myself out again. I have a couple flyers I'm putting together for future events I got going on.
1: Okay.
3: And the highlight of my day was having my dog with me the entire time. He likes to run beside my bike.
1: Oh, awesome.
3: And everybody at Townline was just like eating him up because he's adorable. He's a...
1: What is it?
3: A border collie poodle mix with a mohawk.
1: Oh.
3: So, you know, you can't really like...
1: We know the dog.
3: Everybody knows Frank.
1: We know Frank with his mohawk.
3: he's a little sweetie.
1: Which is awesome. I mean, okay. You had a... I had those days where I can actually say I date myself. I take myself for breakfast, lunch, or sometimes dinner, honestly.
3: But do you dress up for it?
1: Oh, yes. Right before the show, up at the Collective on Friday, I took myself for a date. I was at Kadai, which shout out to the chefs at Kadai.
3: Yeah.
1: I was just having the time of my life. Everybody was talking about, and it was 9/11. Again, everybody respectfully. at the restaurant, everybody was saying, where were they standing at 9/11?
3: Oh, man. I know exactly where it was. Where were you?
1: Exactly. Like, everybody knows, right, where they were standing. And so by the time that somebody asked me, where were you? And I said, man, if I tell you, you're not going to believe it. And the reason why is because, let me tell you this right now, okay?
3: Uh-oh.
1: Yes. Where is it? Oh,
3: I don't know, but he's looking for a little sound bite right now. Oh, no. Okay, what does it sound like?
1: It was the drums, the little... anyways.
3: Okay. For you. Go. Take it away.
1: I was actually having a beer with my principal.
3: What?
1: Yeah, I was 13, 14 years old, something like that. And I was in...
3: not in the States?
1: Middle school. No. This is back in Mexico.
3: Yeah. Okay.
1: So the principal of the school, it was a really good friend of my dad and my dad's family. Okay?
3: Mm-hmm.
1: So they knew the principal. And the principal was kind of lay back a little bit.
3: Having a beer with a 13-year-old, yeah.
1: 14 or something.
3: Yeah.
1: But we were watching TV.
3: My son's 13. I can't imagine, like...
1: In Mexico, it was a different Mexico, just so you know. It was a different Mexico, okay? It's not the same now. But it was funny because... So we were watching TV, and we were watching the news...
3: Would you have beers occasionally with this guy, or was it like a special occasion? Because
1: Monday? A Monday or Tuesday or something like that. Yeah, and I don't know if we were celebrating something, either maybe something with soccer. I don't know, but I'm the one who bought the beers. And I think either I got caught and I got sent to the principal's office.
3: He's like, let's crack one open.
1: Let's crack one open. Yeah.
3: Oh my gosh. Yeah.
1: I mean, I could have been that person. You know, I could have. I'm not saying allegedly.
3: Oh my gosh. Well, where is he now? Like, it's not going to affect him one bit.
1: Like, as soon as like the first plane hit.
3: Ugh,
1: okay.
3: Yeah.
1: I know exactly what I was doing because I was like dipping the beer and I was like, is this real? And he goes, yes, it's live. Like, and so we stopped. Like, we had to put everything away, clean up everything, because people were going to come in into the room and then smell the beer and all that stuff. Like,
3: oh my gosh.
1: So what he, and this is, okay, this has been, you know, more than 20 years ago, but what happens is that we pour the beer in the trash. So the room smell, first of all,
3: gosh.
1: So that they cannot say it was them drinking. So we pour the rest of the beer in the trash can. And he was like, well, I tried to reprimand him. Like, this is not right. And I poured it in there because they were like, it smells like alcohol in here. Well, yeah, I make Diego to pour the beer in the trash.
3: Oh my gosh.
1: But again, it was a different Mexico.
3: It's a different Mexico. I have a face.
1: Yeah, your face. Like,
3: that's the thing, is like, we should really just have like video cameras in here because I am so expressive with my face. No one can see this, but my face is all contorted. Like, what?
1: But it's because you're thinking your son can be doing this right now.
3: A whole bunch of squares at that school. That's why we homeschool now. So I can drink beers with him at home.
1: I can show him how to mix.
3: I'm the principal. I'm the teacher. I'm the bully. Yeah. Like,
1: that's true. Honestly, I don't know. If you don't bully your kids in this age, I mean, you're failing as a 90s kids, you know? 90s, 80s kids, come on. You got to bully your children. You know, it's called desensitizing.
3: Yes.
1: You know?
3: I'm like, where's he going with this?
1: Desensitization. Basically, you know, remember that song? What is it? Sticks and stones will break my bones, but words will never hurt me.
3: Was it a song or just a saying?
1: I don't know. People sing about it.
3: I'm sure there's a song out there. Shut up, girl. Like, don't correct me.
1: People sing about it. This is why we say everything that you hear right here.
3: That reminds me. That's a famous quote of my mom. If we were ever to do anything, like we're about to go talk to the principal, she would hold her finger so tight that it would go like pinch. And she goes, don't you dare contradict me in there. And then... go in. So she's just like, whatever I say, if I say the sky is pink, it is pink.
1: It is pink?
3: Yeah. You do not contradict me.
1: Until today, I know the mama, she's still doing that. One thing that I wanted to, we talked about some material that we can talk about. We're going to talk about healthcare. Self-care mostly. I want to ask
3: like
1: you
3: this
1: about
3: gray
1: the
3: hair on your
1: and my mustache that is picking out
3: so bad.
1: Not just you.
3: I just got stared at it.
1: My mother-in-law, she does that. Like, she's
3: I'm
1: like,
3: going to get
1: just
3: it.
1: Just want to just like pick
3: yeah,
1: it up.
3: I'm going to grab it.
1: No,
3: it's mine.
1: No.
3: By the end of the night, I'm going to get it.
1: No. I'm going to start painting myself. Like, I'm going to start like putting
3: just around the dangerous people like me and your mother-in-law.
1: my wife wants a silver fox, ladies.
3: I feel that way too. I think silver is so good looking, especially on a man. Yeah. But there was one time I got a silver hair. I was 18 years old. I was like, silver fox. I was super excited. And then I was looking at it in the mirror a little too hard, and I accidentally plucked it. I was like, oh, no. So that's my... But yeah, go for it, dude.
1: All right. So self-healthcare. Okay. You went to a process. Okay. Mm-hmm. You have done one, losing weight.
3: Oh, we're going to history.
1: Yes.
3: Okay.
1: Okay.
3: I thought we were just going to go over my morning routine.
1: No. Sure. Because that is going to be the tips from you to the people out there. Because
3: you are looking for...
1: Okay, peeps.
3: I'm totally open. Okay, no. Open book. Let's go.
1: But let me tell you this. Okay, dinner earlier. Okay, I was having dinner with some friends, and I told them, I'm going to be on the radio tonight, and my co-host is going to give some beauty tips. You know, like what she does in the morning, what she does before she goes to bed.
3: Which
1: know?
3: I'm just going to be winging it. I don't have anything specifically, but
1: let's
3: go.
1: That's why I'm going to give you some time. But the first things, first things first. I mean, you said something about history, right?
3: Uh-huh.
1: So when I met you, okay, a while back, and we remet again.
3: Remet, yeah. Right? He thought it was a different person he was talking to because I was so different.
1: It was different. Now, mm-hmm. She's not just tall, she's beautiful, ladies and gentlemen, and single. I don't know why you guys are not taking her.
3: They don't approach. Okay? Yeah.
1: Don't be afraid. The height.
3: I bite.
1: You know?
3: So,
1: But some people like that.
3: I know. Yeah, that's why I'm just telling them now.
1: Just watch out for the ones that bite back.
3: Some people like it.
1: I don't like biting. Stay away. No, I'm just kidding.
3: I'm just kidding. I don't give a... I'm going to have all these bite marks next time you see me. I didn't mean it. Savages out there.
1: You're gonna give some tips later anyways how to do beauty and biting.
3: Oh, no.
1: Yeah. I just put you at the spot. But, okay. So the process of... For everybody, okay? The process of losing weight is difficult. Mm-hmm. For me, it was really, really hard because, one, I couldn't exercise very well, like, you know, going to a treadmill or a bicycle without literally being in much pain, or the next day not be able to, like, walk, all right? Because people keep saying, you don't use your muscles and all that. No, I was in a process of, like, getting healed. You know, my legs mm-hmm. were in the process of healing no matter what.
3: Yeah, you had to go through PT.
1: It is a different, okay?
3: And because I'm not of the atrophy with you being, you were in a wheelchair for a while, weren't you?
1: But I'm not trying to give myself excuses. Yes, I was.
3: Yeah.
1: But again, I'm not trying to give myself excuses.
3: No.
1: For that but same reason, saying, I wanted to ask you. See, for women, it's even more difficult sometimes mm-hmm. to lose weight. For guys, if you stop drinking beer, if you start drinking alcohol, oh, that's the first one.
3: And soda.
1: And sugar, okay? Yeah. Literally, you will lose weight like that. It doesn't matter if you eat much fat, much grease, much meat. No. For men, okay, we burn all those calories way, way faster.
3: Because you guys put on muscle so fast, and muscle has to consume so many calories in order to stay there. And so...
1: And see, I'm not full of muscle. So I understand. Now, for...
3: I put on an insane amount of muscle.
1: For me, being in my relationship with my beautiful wife, and I say beautiful, honestly, like because she is wonderful, but sometimes, ladies, you guys don't like what you see on the mirror, which it becomes difficult. You know what I'm saying? And for that reason, I mean, exercising becomes a routine, a daily routine. But what is a routine that you, for example, what was your first routine when you started trying to lose weight?
3: Trying to lose weight?
1: Mm-hmm. Did you remember?
3: Oh, gosh. Okay. Yeah, I went on this diet where you get rid of like all the things that are inflammatories.
1: Are you talking about
3: like no alcohol, no caffeine, no dairy, gluten, or sugar?
1: Okay.
3: And then you reintroduce those things into your diet. And I was able to go back to, I never really dealt well with gluten or dairy. But what was really surprising is I couldn't do sugar anymore. And so from here on out, I haven't been able to have much sugar at all. Like anytime, like your mates, like 23 grams of sugar, holy moly. Or there's other ones that are like 2 grams. I try not to go like anything past like 5 grams of included sugars. Mm-hmm. So I'll stick with fruits, honey and maple syrup. And those all very like limited. And then, so my first thing that I did, because calorie counting, when I was young, I was modeling and there was a big push to be having, like to be heroin chic. Right.
1: Okay. Yeah.
3: And, so an eating disorder develops and you become extremely thin. There was rumors I was doing all sorts of drugs and everything because I got so thin at one point. And, but no, never have.
1: Did you went to the doctor and did they, and of course, a stupid question, but did they ever mention like bulimic, anorexia, anything like that?
3: Was I like, no, I didn't go to the doctor about it. Okay. Because with what I was doing at the time, it was just successful, you know, like good job, you're thin. So no one was concerned. It was just like, oh, she looks great. But then also the rumors came from like the people I was like hanging out with and everything.
1: Those call friends.
3: Yeah. One girl didn't like that. I wasn't. She, looking back, had a very anxious attachment because I didn't give her all my attention. She liked to throw out all these ideas about me. But anyways, that's besides the point. So shout out to Mickey. So who knows where she is? So
1: there you go.
3: So long ago. I hope she's alive. So
4: I've got goosebumps all over my back.
3: Weird. So what I do, I stopped drinking too. I drink only on very special occasions. And that will help me lose weight too. But
1: so
3: what
1: Thursdays and Fridays
3: and Saturdays and Saturdays and Sundays. No, it has to be like I'm celebrating. Like my brother is getting into comedy shows, and that was like a huge thing for him to move into that. Mm-hmm. And so that is a celebration to me. Whenever I do a no swipe social, I'm drinking there a birthday or a big holiday like Christmas. I'm not drinking on Thanksgiving. It's not that big to me, or Easter, you know. But like something like Christmas and New Year's, yeah.
1: Especially in Thanksgiving when it's all your family, the only thing that you want to do is drink.
3: I'm like one of those weirdos. I actually like my family, so
1: It's just like I'm one of those weirdos that actually like my family.
3: No, right? Everybody's like, let's all be in the same boat where it's like,
1: we hate the family.
3: Oh, it's gonna be triggering. Like, I'm like, yeah, we're gonna probably play like Werewolf and like 313 and have a ton of fun. Sorry,
1: And again, I mean,
3: we're pretty stable.
1: Yeah. You come from a big family, so I mean, I can't imagine just how loud it could be.
3: Oh my gosh, it was like a frat party every, like growing up, it was like a frat party because all the cousins would come over and there's like 90 of us. Like,
1: have you seen the, what is it, Cheaper by the Dozen? I mean, just breakfast morning, you know?
3: It's crazy. So that was our household, but now it's pretty like chill because now it's just our immediate family and still pretty big, but because I'm 1 of 7. Anyways, but we were talking about weight loss.
1: Yes. So, okay. Retouching. Okay. One, I'm going to put some music real quick. Okay.
3: Okay.
1: And then we're coming right back and continue with this touching conversation. Now, thank you so much for tuning in. This is El Vecino Show's coming out to you live from KDNK, Carbondale Community Access Radio, Glenwood Springs, the Roaring Fork Valley.
3: This one?
1: No, the just press play, please, on the bottom. Okay. No, this one.
3: Oh, this one. Okay.
1: Yeah, this one.
5: I'm new.
1: She's the DJ of tonight, man. So I'm teaching her. I'm still training this lady, okay? So this
3: nothing,
1: is awesome.
3: Nothing sticks in this. Unless I'm doing it every day, it's like, oh, right out.
1: This little nugget she says. But anyways, we're coming right back. Thank you so much for listening. This is DJ El Vecino and Aubrey.

0: And we're back, ladies and gentlemen. I said we're back because I'm not alone. And you know, my friend, Zach Schiesser. How you doing, man?
1: Zach, you want a DJ name?
2: No.
1: No.
0: You don't want a DJ name?
2: My DJ name is Med Z.
0: Med Z?
2: Yeah, because everybody's usually like little this or big this, and I'm medium Zach.
1: Oh my God,
0: yeah, actually, at some point I was Big D, you know, but just because I'm fat, okay? And my name is Diego.
2: Man.
0: Yeah. I know, I'm funny. Now, ladies and gentlemen, I want to say welcome to the show. Zach Schiesser, he's here with us. And I was talking to him about there you are. There you are.
3: Thanks.
0: We had a really good show on Friday.
2: Yeah.
0: I heard you killed it.
2: That was a lot of fun.
0: Yeah.
2: That was a great show. The audience that came out, that being the last comedy show up at the Collective for this season, that was awesome.
0: Now you were what, number nine.
2: Yeah.
0: Number nine. Yeah. And then there was who closed?
2: Benji. Yeah, and Benji, I don't know. Benji gets me. His comedy, like, sometimes the ones that go over people's heads, and then you just hear me laughing in the background, and he, like,
0: it's, and people follows?
2: Yeah, exactly. Like, people need to understand, it's like, no, that was the joke. He's leaving you with this to sit with, and I love those. I love those bits.
0: His humor. I mean, yeah. if anybody has catch him, Benji Gribble. I know he's gonna call me and be like, "That's not it," but.

0: Nah.
1: Well, I knew you all were sexist.
0: Not a little. Not a little. Okay, let's go back to retouching. First of all, welcome to the show, Zach.
1: Thank
0: again,
1: you.
0: We're talking about health, healthy life, something healthy.
1: Yeah.
0: Okay, that's the name of the show.
1: So what we were talking about before is that he couldn't recognize me because we met twice, and the first time he met me, I was overweight with a brunette and all this other stuff, and then met me a second time, it was a whole different thing.
0: Now, weird as it is, she was shy, ladies and gentlemen.
1: And I was
0: shy. She was shy. She was not this outgoer, no social swiping and nothing like that. No, she was like going to church and... You know,
2: the secret is crushing up MDMA when you put in like to bleach your hair. Mm-hmm. It's like she just crushes up a little MDMA.
1: Takes a little for myself.
2: Hair goes blonde all of a sudden. I'm just in it.
1: I was also just saying how I don't do drugs, but yeah, sure, let's go with that. yeah, and then I went over to like gym time and stuff, and that
0: now. How many hours a week do you go to the gym, Aubrey?
1: Last week I can't say anything. Like last week was a weird week, but before that I'm trying to go like 5 times a week.
0: But for how long?
1: I think it's only gonna be an hour, and it turns out to be like 2 hours.
0: So approximately what, 16 hours a week, 10 hours a week?
1: I'm gonna say like 10, 12.
0: Okay,
1: and like no. Less than 10. Like, I'm trying... Like, it's definitely an hour. Sometimes, like, hour 30, hour 40.
0: Okay.
1: Yeah.
0: Zach, how about you, man? I mean, okay, ladies and gentlemen, I don't know if you know Zach, but if you do, you know that he is attractive. He's handsome.
1: Diego, just ask him out.
0: Okay. I can. My wife knows.
2: We're trying to get together for a beer. For a
0: while. He's been knocking me out. I've been trying to get him out for a beer. He's like, not yet.
1: Not yet.
2: I have to leave him waiting a little bit.
0: Oh, my gosh. Like,
1: it's
0: seriously.
1: Like hard to get.
0: Seriously.
2: No,
0: you feel like the last Coke in the desert, don't you?
2: A Diet Coke. Anyway, I'm probably about the same. I'm 4 to 5 days a week, and probably hour to hour and a half each time, depending on the day. But it's what keeps my sanity, especially during the summertime. So,
1: yeah.
0: Okay, and see, this is something that we were talking about, like the sanity, right? Like the mental fact of this is you're looking for something out of your regular zone, comfort zone, however you want to call it, and you decide to go to the gym. Because most of them, like me, I would prefer to go to Colorado instead of visit Colorado, you know? So at this point, I mean, both of you, and please give me your opinion, okay? Going to the gym for you guys is for physical or mental?
1: Both. Because like what we said before, like I've lost weight, I've lost like 60 pounds before, and to keep it off you have to just be consistent. And Zach was saying something different earlier, but I find excuses to go. Like I feel really good when I do get in there, and I can tell a difference if I'm not if I haven't done a workout that day.
0: I mean, you did mention that sometimes you feel irritated because you don't go.
1: Yeah Don't test me when I haven't been to the gym yet. Okay. Like.
0: You can be my next weight. I would just throw you far.
1: I don't have a medicine ball. I'll take you and just wow.
0: But also, so you said that sometimes also you look for a different comfort thing. Like you go to the pool, you go skating.
1: Yeah, if I'm not at the gym, then I'll like rollerblade. I have this group called the Roller Babes. And we'll meet up and we'll go as fast as we can around Hoffman. And then there's I go to the lake and I'll like paddle out on my little surfboard.
0: which lake do you like to go the most?
1: I'll go to Blue Lake.
0: Okay.
1: Just because it's accessible. We have family there and everything, and pop over there. And,
0: oh, so
1: yeah.
0: you got the hookup.
1: I got the hookup.
0: Nice.
1: Sorry.
0: Nice. Yeah, because if you're not local, I mean, definitely if you're not from that area, you can no access to Blue Lake.
1: Mm-hmm.
0: You know, there's no, it's just for the locals. and no crazies, but they are.
2: They still get in.
1: Yeah.
0: They still get in. Yeah, Zach was there the other day. Yeah.

0: Zach, what is it for you? I mean, you were saying that sometimes you look for an excuse not to go.
1: Yeah, no, totally. I still wish I went through. I'm thinking about doing it again, but I do want you to get certified to train, because honestly, I understand the feeling of when I did study for it a couple of years ago, when I was first going to take the test. One of the first chapters when you are studying to be a physical trainer, like one of the first whole chapters is literally like, whoever you train is going to fall off the horse. They're going to stop. There's going to be something that happens, whether it be something to them, something positive, something bad. It doesn't matter. Someone's going to fall off. The biggest thing is preparing them to just keep on going and get back on when they can. And I always, that actually was a very, really big comfort for me. Mm-hmm. Was just like the idea that, okay, hey, I had a week. We played a lot of golf. Yeah. Or I did this, or yeah, there was somebody, I was sick or somebody else was sick, and I had more important things. Mm-hmm. And the important thing is not letting that become the constant excuse forever. It's like, okay, I had this week. I'll make up for it. It's okay. But no, I mean, like, even after going pretty consistently for a couple years now, mm-hmm. like, I still come home and make an excuse in my head, like, where I'm like, well, I did do this at work today, so technically that's a workout, right?
2: Oh my gosh.
1: And then I 15 minutes like I go by and I'm like, I hate myself, and like I go. Yeah, and yeah. And
0: even, but then you push yourself, or you still is stuck into the option of like, you know what, I can do it tomorrow.
1: I mean for the most part, like, it's always I end up going, and it's funny how often you go in with this kind of like, I don't want to be here, and I don't know if I've ever had a time where I've left the gym where I didn't feel like I am amazing. So glad that I did it, and I'm mm-hmm. so glad that I went and did. Even if it was a 30-minute workout, even if it was 15, 20 minutes of doing something small, it, like, it's good.
0: It created a difference.
1: Yeah. When he just asked, is it more for the mental or the physical? Honestly, I think I'm more 80 mental than it is physical. Yeah. Like, the physical, I don't know if it really matters much, like, anymore. Like, yeah. It's good to feel, like, but honestly, a lot of times I like look at myself like, what am I training for? Like, why am I?
0: There's no girl.
1: There's no, yeah. There's nothing for me to do. Like, why am I pushing myself? I don't have a race coming up. I don't have a thing. Like, I'm just like, why do I'm struggling with that idea of like,
2: because we hold emotions in our bodies, and like, if I'm pissed, I just got to go do a leg day, and then I feel better. Yeah. Sorry,
0: do you? Okay, see, for me, it's been I think the struggle mentally, it's been different, because see, I'm like you. Not like you, because you're fit. I'm not. In a way, I do make excuses as well. You know, like for me, yeah. Like why can I eat this today and not tomorrow? Basically,
2: whereabouts right? do you live, Glenwood?
0: Say that again.
2: Where do you live?
0: Oh, here in Carbondale.
2: Carbondale.
0: Yeah.
2: Hey, you want to go to the gym with us?
0: I thought we were friends, you know.
2: Yeah.
0: Like, can we go to lunch? can we go to lunch?
1: Again, I wanted to meet for a beer.
0: No. Can I get a beer?
2: We can get a beer afterwards. That's what I did right after my gym time. I just went right over town line, had a couple beers.
0: Okay, this is the coolest thing about what I was going to say. All right, yes. It is difficult for all of us, and I include myself, for the people who feels like me, okay? For the people who have this belly that has been, like, looks at the mirror and they're like, it's okay. It looks good. And it slaps it, you know? Like,
1: it's me.
0: Right? Like, I enjoy, like, I don't see, like, pounds. I see the menudo that I had a few weeks ago, the pozole, the birria from last night at the quinceañera, you know, the delicious meals that I've been enjoying the last few years.
1: 100%.
0: I had a conversation with somebody about, like, you know, they had a health issues, which make me think about this. Like, okay, see how some people like me think. I am thinking, hey, if I have the sugar, if I have the extra salt, if I have the extra meal or whatever, it doesn't hurt me, but it might kill me earlier. But at the same time, I mean, I think that I will have, you know, good years.
2: Yeah, you're shaving off the end years. Who cares?
0: in a way, right? Like a little bit. Yeah. Like, what? Like, I'm, and see, for some reason, it's like I'm giving up. you know? But for me, it's like I'm enjoying life. Mm-hmm. And it's just like you guys. Like, you guys are enjoying life by going to the gym, by doing something.
2: I
0: told you, like, I heard you when you said, okay, mentally, I think it's necessary for me to also go with you guys and experience not just the gym, but going to the pool and going to skating or trying again to do something more, you know, for my personal physical health, not just the mental. See, mental, we go with the sweets, we go with, or at least me, you know, like I go with the pizza.
1: I'm dying for a milkshake right now.
0: Right.
2: I know. Doesn't that sound good? You said it earlier. That's all I could think about.
0: And see, I get into.
2: Do you like riding bikes?
0: Yes, but I can.
2: Okay, what about like e-bikes or something?
0: Yeah, I mean, I haven't.
2: Just get like the movement going,
0: guys.
2: And stuff.
0: I really have been thinking about getting myself some of those training wheels again, because I'm afraid to lose balance and not be able to catch me on my legs.
1: Yeah,
0: that's the only reason.
1: Yeah.
0: Okay. But I've been wanting to. I've been in the stationary bikes. You know, I go to the physical therapy, and that's my warm up. You know, a stationary bike.
2: Cool.
0: I don't have one, which I'm looking for to the free market for one. I am. But again, it's like you guys said, okay? The invitation was there, and I would love to take it. That's the difference.
1: Mm-hmm.
0: Now, we talked about this. You said that you have a cannibal friend. No, what's it? What do you call this?
1: Aubrey, who are you hanging out with?
0: Yeah, at the gym. No, how do you call your friend?
2: My trainer?
0: Yeah, your trainer.
2: She's
0: but
2: a cannibal?
0: You know, accountable.
1: Carnivore?
2: Oh, accountability buddy.
0: Yeah, carnivore.
2: Yeah. So Zach and I go to the gym all the time together. And then also we've got our friend Cooper involved. And then, I have a trainer. Her and I are besties. And so it's like gal pal time, you know? Like, I'll be lifting weights and everything. We're just shooting the shit. I mean shooting things. What time is it?
0: It's fine. We're almost there.
2: Okay, sorry.
0: That's all right.
1: I do understand. It's not, I do this thing where people that want to go to the gym, I'm not going to train you like or anything. So, legally, I shouldn't. I'm not a trainer, but I will. I've gone with a couple friends now, a handful of friends in town who want to start going to the gym, and I'm not necessarily training you or giving you a regimen or anything like that. But I'm showing you how to use all of the
0: equipment
2: he's
1: in
2: good.
1: The gym,
2: and
1: just so you can feel comfortable when you do go by yourself or when you do go with a trainer. You're like, you don't feel like you're walking around getting bumped around by people that know what they're doing or something. Like if you tell me this is what I'm focusing on right now. Okay, cool. Here's this equipment. Here's 15 workouts that you can do.
0: Yeah.
1: Just cycle between these. And just so that when they go by themselves, they're like, okay, I feel comfortable enough that I feel like I know what I – there's a huge –
0: what I'm saying or
1: what
0: doing.
1: I'm saying, what I'm doing. Like if someone looks over at me and I'm doing a weird body movement, you can feel confident in the fact like, no, I know what I'm doing. This is, you know.
0: So is it true that if you slam the weights is because you know what you're doing?
1: No. No, that's proof of a small pee-pee.
0: I thought that slamming the weights meant like, I'm here. I know what I'm doing. I'm here.
1: That just means I'm here. Everyone look at me.
2: That was heavy.
1: Did you guys see that? I hope everyone saw that. I lifted it once. Bye.
2: You didn't see it. You'll hear it.
1: I shouldn't. I'm not going to be allowed to go back to the gym.
2: I was like, you're talking a lot of crap right now. Yeah, those guys are really strong.
1: They're
0: going to make fun of you. Look at chicken legs coming over and trying to yell at me.
2: Oh, Zach is not chicken legs. My God. That guy's got beefy.
0: No, I got to say, also, ladies and gentlemen, I have two handsome and beautiful singles here in the room, okay, here in the studio. And the beautiful one is, of course, Zach, okay?
2: Aww.
0: Yeah. Aubrey's handsome.
2: Zach.
1: Trim that beard.
2: Actually, I had a girl approach me today over the gym, and she goes, oh, you and your husband. I'm like, excuse me? I know. And I'm like, I got him a shirt that says, she's just my sister.
0: You gotta wear it every day.
1: But there's nowhere else to wear that.
2: Except for the gym.
1: Yeah, exactly.
2: When we're going together, yeah.
0: Well, we're gonna put a little bit of music, ladies and gentlemen. We're coming right back. Remember, it's almost 10 o'clock, which means the we might explore a little bit more explicit material as well as us. So please stay tuned for this great music.

0: No.
1: Sorry, everybody. I'm so sorry. Everybody was like,
2: it's Jose
1: heck?
2: Year.
3: Jose Jalapeno.
2: Honey steak.
1: Oh, my goodness. Oh, mis gatos. Now, ladies and gentlemen, okay, I did say jelly because we're full of jelly. Interested in becoming a KDNK DJ? You can email Cody at KDNK.org. DJ orientation is the third Thursday of the month, beginning at 5:45 right here at the studio, okay? The location is 76 Second Street here in Carbondale, okay? If you're interested, email Cody, okay? The reason why is because we are getting new DJs, new people that want to participate. And to be honest with you, this is the coolest thing. There is no age limit, okay? So you can come on over and just try to do a show just like mine or like many other DJs around here who just decide to play plan of music. But mine is a little bit more as a talking show with music.
0: Yeah. Hey, also, let's talk about that rumor that I heard about, like, if you sign up to be a KDNK member.
1: Go for it.
0: You're also entering to, okay, let me read this text. Great reason to become a KDNK member, though. We are entering anyone who joins or renews by this Monday into a drawing for two tickets to the Telluride Blues and Brews. And, yeah, so I don't know exactly the details there, but become a member. And then also, it's a public radio. We have a lot of fundraisers coming up. Let's participate.
1: Yes. Thank you so much. We're on the look for approximately a certain amount of money. We're close to 100. We're looking to hit the goal of $120,000. So great. If you can help us out by going to kdnk.org and click the button donate, everything that you donate, it's helpful. That's one. Two. Look for the new apparel. We have new sweaters, new hoodies, new hats mm-hmm. with a new logo of KDNK. Also, there might be some stop on by. There might be some shirts left over from the Mountain Fair with all the sizes. So check it out. I mean, everything that you can help us out, again, it's welcome. Thank you so much for all your donations, for all your support. And again, we're here for 43 years thanking membership supporters mm-hmm. and inviting people like you to become a supporter and a member. so again, if you heard this, okay, so Monday, I think, so tomorrow, you said? Is that what I said?
0: What's tomorrow? Oh, yeah, yeah. Sign up to be a member before Monday. You get into these.
1: You have until
0: Tomorrow. I believe you have all tomorrow as well. So, yeah. Go ahead and do it tomorrow.
1: Yeah, go to kdnk.org. The sign up is in there. So, check it out. You can win a couple tickets. Why not? I mean, it's interesting. I mean, everything we do around here is, again, for the community. Now, we were talking about, I don't know if you guys knew this, but September is mental awareness, not just for people, but for men, okay? Mm-hmm. And one of the things that I've been emphasizing the whole time right here is, okay, one thing is physical. Like going to the gym, it might be sometimes physical, but now we're listening. That is not just that. Like it's part of your mental attitude. Like you get up, I mean, DJ Aubrey, she gets frustrated sometimes if she doesn't go to the gym. And Zach, I mean, is sometimes causes him some type of anxiety, okay? But at the same time, I mean, it's because he's been dealing with try to go and not to go, trying to do the right thing, but at the same time, I mean, it might be, again, involving the fact that
0: just that mental struggle.
1: The struggles, yeah. Yes, the mental struggle.
0: And then, but every time he does go, he comes out of it feeling better. Like, there's never been a time, he was saying, that he's come out of it where he's like, I regret that. No, he's always come out of it good.
1: Exactly. Yeah. Now, mentally, okay, for a person that is going through therapy for what happened to me.
0: Does everybody on your show know what happened?
1: Yeah, a lot. I mean, I talk about this a lot. You know, I survived an explosion a few years ago, and I do stand up comedy for that reason. When
0: great
1: the first
0: outlet.
1: Time, the first time that I did comedy, somebody, Sarah Sanders from the Collective, she knew Michael Robinson, which was my co-host before, and they did an open mic, and it turned out that it was an open mic contest. So I ended up number three tying up with Sarah and Julie Gillespie.
4: Oh, wow.
1: Okay. And it was so cool because, again, it was my first time. And the only reason why I did it is because Michael was like, dude, I think that it will be good for you to express whatever you have out there and use it. And the demon that I had at some point behind my back, pulling me into depression and to deep isolation, it helped me out that right now I'm doing like one or two shows per week. Mm. And it's amazing because I met people like Zach trying to do producing more laugh festivals, more laugh activities. And I am part of the crew now that is welcoming to the people to try not just to do comedy, but one, to talk about situations, mental situations that you need to talk about. If you go to the gym and you see Zach, ask him for a good training. Because one, he knows what he's doing. He's fit. Have you guys seen SpongeBob? Okay, SquarePants. I mean, he's square.
5: Wait,
1: L7, L7 square. You killing me, small? Not
5: that. That was not who I was aspiring to be. Towards
0: SpongeBob SquarePants. When the Jack SpongeBob is what you're getting at. Yeah, okay.
1: Have you guys seen that episode where SpongeBob buys the inflatable muscles?
0: Yeah, muscles. That's for it. Yeah.
1: You can see Saka doing the.
5: No, that's literally just how I get my bubble butt. It's just implants.
0: Big old
5: what?
0: Balloons.
5: Did it get bigger? No way.
1: It's funny because, yeah, one side is more inflated than the other one.
5: Yeah, I can't get the left one to go up as much.
0: Just slowly leaking.
1: It's probably a hole in there.
5: Cheap plastic, man.
0: Hey, a little off topic, but kind of on topic with depression. When you do a comedy show, or like when I do my events, I notice that after my events, there's a very isolated period, or like just like a come down from it. You know, does that happen to you guys?
1: Zach.
5: Yeah, I don't. I mean, I don't think it's an isolated come down in necessarily my thoughts, but the when we went up and did that show on Friday night. I felt really good afterwards. It was really fun. I went to Zane's down in Willits, and I grabbed a chicken Caesar wrap by myself and sat at a table.
0: No, it's not isolated at all. No.
5: I didn't care. It was fine.
0: Yeah, you need the quiet time.
5: It was. Yeah. I was on. There's the adrenaline high that you get on when anything like that happens. We've both done the fashion show. We've both done, like, and the thing is, at the end of the fashion show, everybody goes out and has a party together and goes and grabs drinks together and all. Well, these events that we're throwing on, like, we're the person throwing on the party or going up and doing the jokes or doing the thing. Mm-hmm. You know,
1: okay, I got you.
5: We don't have the same adrenaline come down that everybody else is like, oh, now we're going to drinks later.
1: No, I got it. I get your point. Yeah. And okay. Just to answer my side of her question really quickly, and then adding to your point, man, I'm so sorry. First of all, I want to apologize to you. I went and have drinks with some friends after. Like, I left because I planned it. Because I know this. I knew that what you were saying is, like, if you get a deflation, like, you're pumped with energy and all of a sudden, like, deflates. Mm-hmm. Yes. I was there probably, I would say, about a year ago, maybe a year and a half ago. Okay? Mm-hmm. The beginning of this year, in a couple months, I mean, I'd really been, you know, a little bit more busy within shows. So for me, it's kind of like not necessarily a deflation. It's been like, you got to work for the next one.
5: Right.
1: You know, I think it's been just like a push to the next one. You know, like I want to be more, not more in point for one reason. There is the book of the Beatles, okay, I'm going to pull it out real quick. This book, it tells, like, how many shows they did. And they did over 600 shows. I'm not kidding. Like, over 600 shows before they became the Beatles.
5: Mm-hmm.
1: All right? So one of the things that I have in my mind, and my therapist said, after the show, whoever said, hey, Diego, you were really good, she said, write it down.
0: Oh, that's good.
1: And because you're going to find out that at some point, like, that deflation is going to create depression and insecurity and all the, those kinds of bad feelings. And I was going through that, like I said, about a year and a half ago.
5: Yes,
1: because I didn't have constant shows. My shows were like once every month, once every 2 months, maybe occasionally, you know?
5: Yeah.
1: And then now it's a little bit more into, like, right now, if I'm starting to slow down, I think that would happen. Now, going to your point, like the different shows, like in the theater, after the theater, we used to go to Beer Works and have beers and enjoy. I know what exactly how you're feeling. And I apologize to you because I could have waited and being like, come on over, let's go.
5: Yeah.
1: You know, everybody should have a drink or whatever. But I know exactly what you mean. Now, everybody in the in the comedy crew, and I hope they're listening, guys, you guys are a-holes.
0: What?
1: Yes, because he's not the only one that has felt that way. I have felt that way. I had invited you guys to come on out and do something, and you guys are, like, young, okay? And you guys have no kids. And you guys are sending me home early to my children.
0: No excuses.
1: No excuses.
0: Yeah.
1: Okay?
5: Oh, wait. I can't say it.
1: But at the same time, I mean, I'm sorry, but I think it's something that we should change. Yeah, I'm doing a call out to all the comedians in the Valley. Like, if you're doing a show with me, at least afterwards, let's hang out for a little bit longer.
0: Well, I've been listening to a lot of comedians, like podcasts and everything, and they talk a lot about how their favorite part of doing comedy is hanging out with other comedians afterwards. Like, that's part of the culture. You guys got to actually get on that.
1: Yep.
0: I need to figure out something for after my socials and everything, because afterwards, like, I'm just cleaning up. And I'm just making, and then I go home. I mean, yeah, we go out for drinks and everything, but, you know, it's like the people that help me clean up and stuff. And but the next few days, like, I don't talk to anybody. Everybody thinks, like, oh, she's busy or whatever. And so it's like, I don't know. I have to, like, plan, like, I have to go out and camp or something. That's, I have to get away for, like, a little bit.
1: Now, Aubrey, you said, and I have this point, okay, that you said earlier outside of the when the music was playing. It's hard to approach to somebody that might be going through something. And when you say, hey, it's something going on, the first thing that we say in Sax said is like, I'm okay. It's all good.
0: Yeah, we're
1: it's
0: fine.
1: Not a big deal. It's fine.
0: Mm-hmm. Yeah.
1: I think that for you to say something right now, like, oh, man, like it feels awful to not hang out, and make me feel like I know exactly how you feel. Like, I do. And so from now on, I'm going to hold you accountable.
5: I promise.
1: That if you and I are doing the show, you're going to hang out with me afterwards.
5: I promise that wasn't a dig or anything. I'm not well, I held no grudges or anything. I just...
1: Yeah, you hate everybody. No, I'm just kidding. I do.
5: Well, my parents were nice to me, so that's the other thing is the only that's going to actually make me make it through comedy.
1: What did they say?
0: We had
1: Santa
0: a good childhood.
1: Claus is real?
0: Yeah.
5: Wait, what?
1: They told you the Santa Claus is real? Not?
0: Santa Claus
1: because
0: is real.
1: Because it is real.
0: Okay. It is real.
1: I'm just saying, yeah. Is real. I was like, okay. I mean,
0: what are you talking about?
5: Definitely not white.
4: It's just not white.
5: I mean, come on, dude. No, a white guy's not going to work that hard on Christmas.
0: year.
1: And definitely he's not going through the ghetto living.
0: Too generous.
5: Yeah. I'm going Greek. Anyway, I only meant it as, like, I get the, like, going through something like that, you get the adrenaline rush of, like, okay, this had this awesome thing happen, but, like, I don't know, for the most part, I'm almost looking at it, like, what was that movie, Wedding Crashers?
1: Yeah.
5: It was, like, there's that fun party moment, and then... There's kind of like that slow, like they hit all the weddings and all that. There's that crazy fun montage that we all remember, and then like
1: at the end they're just by themselves.
5: Yeah, and so like I'm just kind of think I was expecting it because they're not the ones. I don't know. You're the one throwing the thing. You're the one throwing the party.
1: Mm-hmm.
5: You're not the one participating at the party and then going to the next after party or doing any of those things. So I just I don't know.
0: Yeah.
5: I did my job. That's kind of how I look at it. It's like, no, I did, like, I didn't do this thing for everyone. I did my job, and that was what my and I did it, and it went good.
0: Yeah, yeah. Okay, so you're a little more stable than us. Cool.
1: I felt the slap, but I was like, you know what? It's okay.
5: I was not a slap. If anything, it was a tiny neck.
1: He said, everything you can do, I can do better.
5: No. I said it in that really annoying kid voice, too.
4: Everything you can. And
0: I still remember we did that song, Everything You Can Do, I Can Do Better. Uh-huh. We had a dance, and I could probably still do it. Like, wow. I was so.
1: Let me just, everybody, just, I'm going to play you a promo, so please take a listen.
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0: I was tapping on my pencil and they get on me.
1: That's okay. 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
0: You need to turn my mic down a little bit because you guys can hear me like cracking knuckles and stuff.
1: I guess you were way too hot. Yeah. You know what? That's funny because I think that's why I was getting the feedback as well of mine. Like your mic was catching everything else.
5: Yeah.
0: Yeah.
1: Wow.
0: I'm in a very whispery mode today, so he had me like way high.
1: She comes in and she goes, Diego, I feel romantic today.
0: I was talking about romantic music.
5: I get invited to this. I don't want no.
0: But then we talk about like depression.
1: You got invited because again. So what's happening at the Crystal?
5: The 24th, we're doing an open mic over at the Crystal Theater. We're going to do doors at 6:30, shows at 7, and it's just open sign up on the Crystal Theater thing. If you feel like you got some chops, you want to come try it out. If you have a couple minutes that you've been working on and want more audience members to try it out on and work on your stuff, then come sign up and come check it out. Mm-hmm. You can hit me up at Workbench Comedy if you got any questions or anything. And yeah, I'm stoked. I mean, the last two shows that we've done, been over 50 people each time in the audience, and then we've had about 10 to 12 comedians each time. And mm-hmm. honestly, it's a cool experience, you know, for the comedian, for the person. You're in an old school theater, like it's got a really awesome vibe when you're in there, and. I don't know. I like the feel for it.
0: It's been way over 50, hasn't it?
1: I believe so. Yeah, I'm pretty sure we have close to a couple sold outs in there.
5: Yeah. No, yeah, the first one we had, I think.
1: Because they have approximately, what, 100 to 120 seats?
0: Yeah. 125, yeah.
1: Something like that, right?
5: Yeah.
1: I'm pretty sure you had a close to 80 people, if mm-hmm. not more. So, yeah. I mean, yeah. For me, that's a pretty sold out.
5: I wasn't trying to toot my own horn.
0: Yeah, but toot it. My buddy Henry has a... his brother was in town from LA, and he was like, dang, that was the most I've ever performed in front of. And so it's an impressive amount of people. It's a good show.
1: It is. I do recommend everybody to stop on by at the Crystal Theater. Sign up at the Crystal Theater website.
5: Mm-hmm. Yeah.
1: You can crystaltheater.com?
5: Yep. When it takes you to the website to buy your tickets, there's a little thing. You open it up, and there'll be a link for comedian sign up as well, if you feel like signing up.
1: Have you checked the sign up list yet?
5: Yeah. I think we... I kind of want to be updated to it, but I think we get about 7 or 8 comedians so far.
1: Okay.
5: And yeah, I think usually around 12 is like our max that we can do. Mm-hmm. But I try to keep it open as long as I can, just to give everybody enough time and, you know, so we're sitting in the window correctly. But yeah, no, the last two times we've done it, I mean, the turnout is awesome. We get a good variety of everything. And I don't know, the last one had a lot of fun as well.
1: From local comedians to people that are stopping by, from beginners to, I wouldn't say experts, but definitely seasoned comedians.
5: Yeah.
1: You know?
0: There was that one lady that told that one story. Mm-hmm. That was crazy.
1: It was a poem, wasn't it?
5: Like Little Red Riding Hood and Anguish Language.
1: Oh, my goodness. Dude,
5: all power to her. She nailed it.
0: Yeah.
5: My thing was, is like, I put in a thing. If you guys sign up, you can share a bio or maybe pick a song that you want us to play when you come up. Mm-hmm. One of those things. And in her bio, it said she can tell you the story of Little Red Riding Hood in Anguish Language. I didn't know that's exactly what she was going to do. And she did it. Eloquently.
0: Yeah.
5: But if you don't know what Anguish Language is, neither do I.
1: Neither did anybody that it was theirs.
5: And it's one of those languages that it's like a Babel language. It's a Edabe, Gadede, Bedegede, whatever. And she told the entire story for us. I think I gave 7 minutes to everybody that night.
1: Mm-hmm.
5: And she did it for 7 minutes and nailed it and then walked right off. And everyone was just like,
0: Just happened?
5: Yeah. And it was awesome.
1: Throughout the valley, okay, we've been going through this experience of comedy shows. The only one that is right now truthful open mic is this one. Everything else you have to be pre-sign up with a producer. Okay, so for Woody Creek Distillery, you gotta talk to somebody from Mountain Comedy, the Mountain Comedy crew. For the Collective, you have to talk to somebody at the Collective, so one of the directors, either Sarah, there's many others, or like Julie and others that are working up there. with Zach, the coolest thing is that he's giving you the chance that if you're just a beginner, but you have approximately at least, and I said for me, 5 minutes.
0: Mm-hmm.
1: Okay, go up there and sign up.
5: Yeah,
0: I still think I want to try it.
5: You got 2 minutes. You can sign up. I don't know. I'll give it. Like, you want to just go try something now? Go try something now. But we usually will have like a.
1: But just think about this. I mean, if you go up there for 2 minutes, okay, it's 30 seconds going up there, telling a minute joke, and then 30 seconds. With an awkward look going down.
5: Oh, yeah.
1: Okay? So when I said at least 5 minutes, is because you will work out, you know, at least the courage to say, all right, it's been 3 minutes. 5 minutes in the beginning, it feels like an eternity.
5: Yeah.
0: Oh, my gosh.
5: Yeah. Mm-hmm. And that's a constant thing just in doing stand-up, is especially, you know, it's just that feeling of like, oh, I can entertain for 10 minutes.
1: Right.
5: And then for the people that have gone on stage a couple times and had to hold court, hold attention, and have everybody on, not even necessarily on your team, but just like listening to you,
1: mm-hmm.
5: like to do that for a couple minutes is no easy feat.
1: It's no easy task.
5: So when
1: no.
5: someone says like, oh, I could do this for 10 minutes, it's like,
1: But you have, try. And see, yeah. I have heard people that they're pretty funny. Well, they're telling a story.
5: Mm-hmm.
1: Okay, it's unfortunate that 5 minutes doesn't give you that,
5: right?
1: You know, imagine that every 30 seconds you have to have something funny come up within the story. Right. See, within telling jokes. Okay, and again, I've been writing jokes. I'm not writing a story. Mm-hmm. When they told me, "Hey, Diego, you have more than 10 minutes, then I actually put my jokes together as if it was a story.
5: Right.
0: Mm-hmm.
5: Yeah.
1: You know?
5: Yeah, yeah.
1: It makes it a difference.
5: Mm-hmm.
1: But, I mean, again, it's because I've been seasoned a little bit. I've been doing this for 3 years. I mean, in the beginning, like, seriously, 5 minutes, it felt like an eternity.
5: Oh, yeah.
1: You know, I felt enormous. But Aubrey, you're welcome to try it. And the reason why is because
0: Zach's laughing at me already because I'm her sister. He's like, there's no way.
5: I know. That's what I'm saying.
1: No, because... He's laughing at you because he knows you're funny.
0: Hmm. Go ahead, Zach. Tell me why you're laughing.
5: I never chuckled.
0: He gave me side eye.
5: I think a lot of the people here are charismatic enough that if they did, I think a lot of people here, especially around it, because everyone's artsy, everyone's bubbly, everyone's, or at least kind of like has had to hold court amongst friends and tell a story and do it. Like, you can do that. The one thing I will say that helps is structure. Louis C.K. has a video on YouTube that's basically him describing how he wrote an exact 3-minute joke and how many pauses it has, whether people laugh or not. But here's the pause. It has this many words. It's broken up into 3 sections, and I can get it out in exactly 3 minutes. And to me, it was like one of the coolest things. And that's something that I'm trying to hone right now, is like the material I obviously want to be good, but a little back part of me goes, if I can hit this at 5 minutes or 5 minutes, 10 seconds and be like, good. All right. Thank you. And I say, now I have a strong 5, and that's where I find a lot of satisfaction in it. But
1: for me, it was Cat Williams.
5: Yeah.
1: Cat Williams has the same thing in one of his shows at the end of it. Mm-hmm. Actually, no, in between. Yeah. In between, he explains, like, see, you're looking first on one joke. You're looking for like the first 2 laughs, you know, but in the next one with the same joke, you want 4 and you want 6, and then you're looking for at some point you're going to have this one with the tapping. And then there's the other one that is like silent but deadly. And the reason why is because it's silent, but you can see them laugh, but they're like gasping for air, literally.
5: Right. Yeah. Mm-hmm.
1: And so only once had happened to me. And the joke, for me, it was not that funny, but the person thought it was.
5: Yeah.
1: And so, again, it's incredible how sometimes, like, you think something that is bad, it can become just really good.
5: Yeah.
1: So I encourage again to everybody to sign up for.
5: Please do.
1: Crystal.
5: I believe in all of you.
1: Yeah, September 24th. And now you will close the sign up, you said, a week before? Or
5: I think I usually do about, a business week, about 5 days before.
1: Okay.
5: I'll probably end up closing it, depending on how close we get up in numbers with everybody. I'll probably end up closing them like the Monday prior.
1: So the 23rd?
5: 20, yeah. Yeah.
1: For approximately. No, 20,
5: no, sorry.
1: Second, right? Because the Saturday is 19.
5: Yeah.
1: 20, 21st.
0: Well, yeah, 21st, on the 24th,
1: something like that. I'm sorry.
5: Whatever. We'll
0: math,
5: figure it out.
0: Not our strong suit,
5: I usually send out a. I'm going to send out a notice here actually this week and just confirm with everybody, you know, who's in right now and how many we got and all that. What's nice about the theater is like they're pretty open, but like this is for like it's for the theater too as well. So it's kind of like. They're gracing us with their space to be able to do this, and
1: and does it have a cost to go in there?
5: It does. Tickets are $15. Comedians obviously are
1: free, but at the same time, I mean, ladies and gentlemen, I mean, don't do it for the free ticket, okay? Do it actually to the support of the Crystal Theater, okay? It's our only movie theater, and if not, you're going to have to go all the way to Rifle, okay, or Aspen.
5: Yeah.
1: And to be honest with you, I don't want to pay the prices in Aspen or just go to Rifle for a movie. Mm-hmm. You know? If I don't go to Walmart, I don't have anything to do.
5: If you think you spend enough money like at a movie theater and then you go up to like already you go to a movie theater and get robbed.
0: Just paying for parking in Aspen too.
5: Yeah, exactly. Yeah. So it's like why are you going to do that when you have this sweet, awesome like hometown
1: local theater
5: yeah. That's like
0: and they're showing great movies lately too.
5: Yeah,
1: the Odyssey, they just had it recently, right? It was playing in there. I don't know what it's playing right now, but they had the Odyssey just a couple of weeks ago.
5: I wanted to go see Coyote versus Acme.
1: Oh, like, that's right. Yeah,
5: Coyote versus Acme. I missed it by one day, and I didn't have enough time. And we saw Spinal Tap in there a couple weeks ago. Awesome. Like. It brings back, if you have like those old memories of like going to a theater, and like I remember like one of the ones for me was Pirates of the Caribbean, when that music starts and everything, and you're like, oh, like there's that, you know what, Nicole Kidman, I'm not 100% mad at you, okay? That AMC theater commercial was horrible. but I know where you're going. I get it. The movies are magical. You just kind of overdid it, all right?
1: Exaggerating much?
5: Just a little bit.

0: lay down and literally watch with a blanket on top, and you're like enjoying in there. Nobody cared.
1: That's why you had the theater to yourself, because everybody walked in and saw you sprawled out over seven chairs with a blanket. They're like,
0: I told you this in the confessionary. You're a pastor.
1: Come on, kids. We're going to go watch Minions 2 somewhere else.
0: You're not supposed to break salivation. I know, salivate. So, whatever. Yeah, whatever. You know it. actually, the one who bring the blanket, it was my daughter when she was dating a young boy a couple years ago. Yeah, man.
2: We don't talk about
0: that.
1: We don't talk about Bruno.
0: We don't talk about Bruno anymore. That's right. Talk about Bruno. Sorry, my love. You're sleeping anyways.
1: Or you should be.
0: Or you should be.
2: Get to bed.
0: Oh, my goodness. sorry, guys. Going back to mental stuff, and it goes with everything that we're saying, especially because, see, I think that everybody should have a little hobby, should go. One point that I heard from a millionaire is, you know what? Go to the movies by yourself.
1: Mm-hmm.
2: I don't know if I want to isolate more. Like,
0: Not necessarily. The thing is, okay, yeah. You have your personal space. Like, you mm-hmm. have your personal activities. Let's put it that way.
2: Okay.
0: Additional to that, you can enjoy a movie by yourself.
2: Oh, totally. Yeah.
0: See, for example, my kids, when we were trying to watch a movie at home, it becomes literally just an hour just to look for a movie.
1: Mm-hmm.
0: When you have Disney Plus, you have Netflix, you have Hulu, you have Peacock, you have Amazon Movies and stuff. Like, you have YouTube, everything.
1: Yeah. You get the ice cream ready. You got to pop the popcorn.
0: Mm-hmm. And it takes you, honestly, over an hour to pick up a movie.
2: Mm-hmm.
0: While going into the movie theater, I mean, you know exactly where you're going.
2: Mm-hmm. Yeah.
0: Everybody's quiet. Everybody knows the rules.
1: Yeah.
0: You know? Everything you hear is the wrappings open, you know, people chewing, you know, and stuff like that.
2: I just hand the remote over to Zach because he usually has good taste in movies. I'm like, just do something.
1: Who picked popcorn as like the official food for a movie theater, by the way?
0: It was economical, bro.
1: Dude. Like, what guy was just like, this will work? Like, I wish I had invented Doritos back at that time. or like, no, what's the one with the really
2: crunchy?
1: What's the one with the really loud bag? The Sun Chips. Yeah. I really wish like I would have been there back then, so I could have introduced like, you guys should make everyone eat these at theaters. And so every time someone has to grab a bag, it sounds like someone messing with foil. I'm trying to watch The Odyssey anyway.
0: Man, I remember. Do you guys remember, or were you guys watch the movies with intermediate? Like, they used to stop the movie so that you can intermission.
1: Oh, yeah. Yes. Yeah.
2: So that would, yeah, half of the
0: movie, like half of the movie, and then you can go to the bathroom,
1: seriously.
0: You know, get back, grab another drink, yeah. Popcorn. Like,
2: 2-3 hour movies and everything. We got to bring those back.
0: Right?
2: Like, it's so long. Yeah.
1: We're getting into these ridiculously long movies. And they even will say, like, the last Spider-Man movie, they're like, the original cut was 3 hours and 41 minutes.
0: That's right.
2: And I'd probably watch it, though.
1: And they trim. I would have, too.
2: Yeah.
1: Just put an intermission in it. Like, yeah. I don't, like, if.
2: I'm set for the day.
1: Put
2: Let's
1: all the
2: go.
1: Stuff I want to see. I want to see it, but just, like, let me go pee, let me go refill, let me
0: this is funny, we went to watch the last one, okay, the last movie just recently. I don't know what's the name of it, I can't remember, I'm sorry, but I haven't watched any other Spider-Man. I stopped at Maguire.
1: Tobey Maguire. Yeah,
0: I just saw those first three. After that, none.
1: You never got down with Garfield, bro?
0: No, bro. No.
1: Garfield was...
2: That's one with Emma Stone, right?
1: Yeah.
2: Garfield
1: was my Spider-Man. Well, no, he wasn't. Tobey was, but...
0: No, sorry. Yeah, but Tobey, even in the movie, in this movie, they said, the one with Tobey Maguire and Garfield, mm-hmm. they call him number three. Yeah. Spider-Man number three.
2: Okay. I don't know. I like Tom and Zendaya, like their interactions and everything.
0: Like
2: it's
0: them?
2: So cute.
0: I'm sorry.
2: Yes.
0: Kristen
1: Stewart.
0: Yeah.
1: The girl from the first one.
0: Yeah.
1: Kristen
0: Dunst.
1: Yeah.
0: And Tobey Maguire, man. That's that's my Spider-Man.
1: I grew up on the Tobey Maguire one, but I just liked the way that they made Spider-Man kind of like. The way that he did his thing in the Andrew Garfield movies, like the way he moved, the way he like kind of either fought or kind of strategically did his like Spider-Man thing when he was in the suit.

0: I know that wasn't Garfield doing the thing. It was CGI and a stuntman or whatever. But I just feel like they got that right. Like
1: that was more accurate the way that you see it.
0: Yeah, and it kind of felt more like, all flowers to the Tobey Maguire one.
1: The thing is, it was the most attached to the comics. Uh-huh. If you think about it, okay. Yeah. The Garfield one, I mean, you're talking more about like what Lee wanted to, which it was like focusing into the problems, including mental issues the Spider-Man had.
0: Oh yeah.
1: You know, the isolation, the feeling like, Mary Jane doesn't like me, right? And with the third one, they're focusing into the relationship. Now, that's the Spider-Man universe for you.
2: Yeah. I haven't seen the Garfield one.
1: No, neither am I. No, man.
2: Sorry, guy. Is that something we're watching now? Okay.
1: So I guess you're watching it now.
3: He just does cool stuff in it. He's like a real, like a, the other, like the Toby one, he's just like, he punches hard, does the thing.
0: The one thing that bothered me, and honestly should bother everyone, was like one of the opening scenes is just like, he likes to skateboard. And then like when he gets, after he gets bit by the spider, he's like really good at skateboarding. And I'm just like, cool.
2: Okay.
0: Glad you guys had to throw this in there.
1: Sorry.
0: For some reason.
1: The second movie, man, when he's dancing, like the whole meme dancing. Come on, dude. Yeah. You gotta give me that one.
0: And he's doing it, and then they even cut to the sidewalk, and there's no music playing, and he's still doing
1: it.
0: That was beautiful. You know what? I'll give it to Toby.
1: When that came out, I did that. Okay, yeah. I went to Aspen and I was dancing, doing the little dance. Yes, sir. Yes.
0: Or you just like, I bet a lot of kids thought they could just walk around with that like much confidence and like approach someone like that. What's up? And so, everyone around them was like, ew. Ew, what are you doing? Stop it. Ew.
1: So to bring this up, okay, we watched the movie. My wife hasn't seen any of the movies, so she watched them all. And she watched them with the kids. Like all the movies, like ones with Garfield, the ones with Tobey Maguire. Like she started the whole series and she finished it just recently. And my son has started doing the little dancing of Tobey Maguire. Yes. Okay, the little dancing. And I was like, see, I like the you like this scene. He goes, but my favorite is still, for him, is Tom Holland.
0: Yeah.
1: You know? Yeah. But it's the youngest. It's the young one. You know? Yeah. I guess.
0: Yeah. Yeah.
1: Marvel movies, or DC. So it's it is DC or what's the other one?
2: I literally just saw Endgame. No, I'm not into any of all the other stuff.
0: Yeah, I think most of my fellow nerds out there would agree with me. Marvel. I have my preference of which one I like more, but as far as Marvel live action. Is better than DC live action, but
1: hold on. But you can I can correct you with this. Mm-hmm. Batman with the first Batman.
0: Oh yeah, Christian Bale.
1: Well,
0: those are cinematic,
1: and not just him. You have what's the other guy? Michael Keaton.
0: Yeah.
1: In the Nikes.
0: Coming back. Yeah. Oh, well, no, the old school Tim Burton one. Yeah,
1: Tim Burton?
0: Yeah. No, I agree. I was going more modern, like these last couple, The Flash, Black Adam.
1: Oh, Shazam,
0: and like all those versus like modern Marvel. Marvel's just put out better. I mean, Thunderbolts was amazing, but I don't like that no matter what DC puts out live, like the Batman versus with Ben Affleck and Henry Cavill and like the
1: those are a little more like showing the life of Bruno with the rich life than actually what it was fighting crime.
0: They missed the mark on a lot of those. And while like a lot of the Marvel movies, they were just like, I mean, the Guardians of the Galaxy, like they literally just gave James Gunn. They're like, "Hey, dude, just make whatever you want."
1: Tried, right?
0: And everyone's like, "This is perfect." But like, when it comes to animated, Marvel can't even touch DC. Like,
1: no.
0: DC makes some of the best animated movies. Yep. Like legit scary, legit like compelling. Like the Batman, Cape Crusade. Like they make animated better than just about anybody else, and they have some series and stuff that are amazing. But but me personally, it's like superheroes versus superheroes, DC is way better.
1: Now that we're talking about this, what would be your the three movies that you will take to a desert island that you can watch over and over again.
0: Oh.
2: Deserted.
1: Deserted. Thank you. Yeah. I said, what? Dessert?
2: Dessert.
1: Dessert.
0: It's covered in ice cream.
1: Desert, yeah,
0: and
1: the ice cream island.
2: Cream.
1: Yeah, we all dream about that island.
0: Oh, dude. I would just.
2: Yeah, we still want a milkshake. So.
0: You can drop me onto an island of flan right now.
2: Oh, yeah, baby.
1: But anyways, the movie.
0: Anyway, the movie question. Are we doing one at a time?
2: Do we all in the family like flan?
0: I think so.
2: I mean, that's like the only thing my mom would order, and it's so flipping good.
1: You guys
2: good.
1: Have the flan family.
2: Yeah. Oh, my gosh.
0: A little fried ice cream on top.
2: Mm-hmm.
1: Oh, wait, the best one, and just so you guys know, is the one with the Mexican cookies, Marias.
0: Mm.
2: Where is this?
1: So flan is made with you can make it with cookies, with bread, or flour.
2: Okay.
1: But the best one is with the Mexican cookies called Marias.
0: Yeah.
1: So you put eggs, milk, the cookies, mix it up, and you put the caramel on the
0: bottom of the pan.
1: The bottom of the pan.
0: Mm-hmm.
1: Put the mix, refrigerate it. Hit it up and.
2: So you make this?
1: Yeah, I have. Yeah.
2: Can you double bring bake it next time?
1: Yes.
0: What's the broiler, like where you put it in with like water?
1: Water.
0: Yeah, like a cheesecake, but like what do they call that? It's like a double pan or something.
1: For Mexicans, baño María. Yeah. But anyway, so favorite movies.
0: One at a time or
1: no, whatever you want. Three.
0: I'm going.
1: I'm giving a chance to your sister to think.
2: Yeah. Yeah, I don't watch movies. So
0: I'm on a deserted island. All right.
1: Mm-hmm.
0: Okay. So I need to hit. There's movies that I love, but I need to keep my spirits up and be a little be a little happy while these things are happening. What's the Greatest Showman?
1: Okay.
0: With Hugh Jackman.
1: Mm-hmm.
0: You can all say whatever you want about a musical, but that if you're on a deserted island and you need your spirits picked up and they start singing that song, I'm not going to sing it because I want to copyright it, but it's a fantastic song. And you're like, you know what? I'm going to make it off this island. That's the attitude.
2: He's probably going to learn like all the choreography
0: 100%. Yeah. Someone's going to fly over. They're going to see my SOS and they're going to see me doing that jazz hands thing. And I'm like, it's worth it. It's kept me sane. And I have like my three volleyballs that I'm doing. They're like, you're off your mark, Wilson. Anyway, second one I'm going, Castaway.
2: How did he get out of this?
0: Remember everything. I'm going to do what's the one, the squeal like a piggy.
1: Full Metal Jacket?
0: No. They get lost on the canoeing trip.
2: No idea.
1: Squealer is not Full Metal Jacket. It's
0: no. They do the dueling banjos. Without a Paddle.
1: Without a Paddle.
0: Yeah. No, I'm doing Without a Paddle and then Good Will Hunting.
1: Okay.
0: Yeah.
1: Aubrey, if you would
2: do
1: you,
2: not
1: do,
2: even
1: do you read?
2: Ask me.
1: Do you read or music?
2: Do I read? I do both. But yeah, I read.
1: Okay. Do you like so three books? Would you like to bring three books to your deserted island?
2: It would probably be. Can I just bring like series of books?
0: No.
2: It would all honestly. It would all be smut.
1: Three
2: to be
1: books.
2: Honest with you, like
1: three books.
2: golly.
0: That one with Fabio on the front. That other one with Fabio.
2: It would
0: on
2: probably
0: the front.
2: Be books I haven't read. You know, and just books that I haven't read that are
1: so,
2: pretty.
1: So the new
2: dirty.
1: Fabio collection.
2: Yeah.
1: Fabio collection.
0: Every cover, he's just getting a little bit more in frame.
1: Or the buttons are actually opening up.
0: He's just getting more and more undressed. And she will not release that final book cover. Where
1: the one that is completely naked.
0: Brown starfish.
2: Just show
0: and all.
2: Us what we want. Yeah.
0: She's like, nope, I'll never release it.
1: Do you read any of those books?
2: The fantasy
1: books.
2: Yeah, that's what I'm talking about right now.
1: Okay,
2: yeah,
1: I'm I don't know if we're just making fun of you. Yeah. Or not, but,
2: no,
1: okay.
2: I'm like a hopeless romantic and everything. Okay. Like I definitely want to just be in that fantasy world most of the time.
1: You,
2: yeah.
1: I mean, do you really want somebody to carry on and to place you in the... in this big bed, and then you know,
2: yeah, go on. That sounds great.
1: I, I don't know, guys. I never read it. I just saw the
2: I'm 6'1". I would love for anybody to carry me. That'd be great.
1: I have seen The Nanny, and that's the sexual scene that they use.
2: I love the Outlander series. And then also the reason I love it is because it goes into history and then also goes into botany.
1: Okay.
2: And learning how to use different herbs during that. It's nice.
1: Okay.
2: So if there's any other books like that, that'd be great if someone let me know. But yeah, it's usually filth.
0: So in the movie Without a Paddle,
2: I do read a lot of like spiritual books too. So gosh. I would probably
1: The Quran,
0: chicken noodle soup for my soul.
2: Yeah,
1: the Quran.
2: Yeah, I would probably like the Tao. Like, would be like one of the ones that I would bring because I've been trying to get through it so many times.
1: Uh-huh.
2: But yeah, something like that, and then so that one, and then two smut books probably.
1: Okay.
2: Just revisit it over and over.
1: For books, man. Slam Dunk Millionaire. No, I'm just kidding. No. For books, maybe, honestly, Harry Potter. But Prisoner of Azkaban is one of my favorites. I think the life of Diego Verdaguer.
0: You just want a book with a bunch of blank pages so you can journal?
2: Actually, that would be something
1: so
2: I would do.
1: Diego is the one who was married to Frida Kahlo.
0: Yeah.
1: Okay.
2: Wow.
1: So his book is the one he expresses the last few years where he went from painting everybody completely skinny to the fat, to the balding into the fat.
2: That's super interesting.
1: He was also diagnosed with something in his brain and stuff like that. Like he had some issues mentally and stuff. So it's part of that, like that history. And think about this. I mean, you mentioned like something going through your mind. You're in a deserted island.
2: Mm-hmm.
1: Yeah, I mean, you definitely wanted something that keeps you.
0: Yeah.
1: So I guess me reading about something that somebody that is going worse than me, why not? And man, the thing is, many books. The Time Machine. That's another one.
0: Oh, wait, who is that? That's they made the weird movie back in early 2000s. Oh, that's gonna bother me.
1: The Time Machine with you're talking about the movie?
0: But the guy who wrote it.
1: Yeah. Hold on one second.
0: It's gonna bother me. He did a bunch of like.
1: H.G. Wells.
0: Yeah, thank you.
1: Mm-hmm. I was right, actually. I had it in my mind, but I was like, no, I don't want to mess that up. I want to, yeah. And I told my kids, like, I have it in my shelf, and occasionally I just go to the chapter where he goes back into time and he finds all the kids that they're the same. You know, that there's no gender, basically. They all look the same. I don't know if you guys have heard.
2: What's it called?
1: The Time Machine.
2: Oh, actually, Cooper was telling us about it.
0: Yeah.
2: Yeah, the time. Okay, wait. Was it the one? No, he was saying that was like Time Wheel.
0: No, yeah, I think that was it.
2: Okay.
1: So, and the reason why is because he goes into the past or the future, and finds himself into an era where everybody is the same, similar age. You know, they're young kids. And there is no gender. Like, everybody has the same haircut, same outfits. There's no definition of who is a girl and who's a boy.
0: Huh. H.G. Wells was thinking of this early.
1: I know, huh?
0: The
1: idea of this possibility, right? Like, this possible future. Now, have you guys seen the Traveling of Willibers Willibers Travelings or something like that is called?
0: Gulliver's Travels? Uh-huh. Yeah.
1: Do you guys remember that he also did a trip where there was like tiny humans? There's a theory where, you know, a new books that there is an existence of, you know, tiny little people that they also brought up in Star Wars.
0: A what?
1: Yeah. So there's a series in a star. There's some shows in of Star Wars.
3: Yeah,
1: they're showing, you know, mini tiny miniature people.
3: Mm-hmm. I don't know.
1: Yeah. So again, theories. Sorry, guys. I'm. Mm-hmm. But it's those are things that I might be thinking in my dessert tonight.
2: It's now, a lot more interesting.
1: Guys, thank you so much for one helping me with my mental health. Because you guys being here in the show, it brings me one pleasure. It's exciting, and it's so nice to talk to you guys. Okay, you guys are welcome. Zach, you're always welcome, man, to come back anytime.
3: Thanks, sir.
1: Aubrey, this is your show, girl. I mean, this is our show. Now, right before we go, and it's 2 minutes before we gotta close down, but Aubrey, is gonna change her name for
2: oh, he was asking. DJing, you know? He's like, you should get a DJ name, and he's like, what does your family call you? It's Breeze. So
1: DJ Breeze from now on. we're gonna make it official now. So DJ Breeze with El Vecino Shows. We're gonna see you guys hopefully if the other guy calls me and lets me know, probably next week. But if not, I will see we'll see you guys in a couple of weeks again. Remember, guys, I mean, we're here not as a unity, we're here as a community. Okay? If you're having health issues, not just physical, but mental, go and find, definitely seek for information about it. Like, what can you do? Where can you go to get help? Especially, having somebody that is there with you, like a, accountable friend that it can help you out to go through the struggle of either losing weight, losing something, losing someone, you know. Basically, right now, it's all about connection, a union, yeah. All right? Earlier in my dinner, I told everybody, look, this country has a beautiful name, and we should bring it back. It's called the United States. Mm-hmm. United is something that we're missing, all right? Let's go back to it. United States is where we need to be. So thank you so much. I'm DJ El Vecino. Catch me next week on Saturday at Marble Distillery with Beth Brandon, Michael Coyle, Liz Wing, and Garrett Hall. We're going to be doing some comedy over there. The 24th, Zach didn't say, but I'm going to be DJing you in. I'm going to be playing. No, no worries.
3: Sorry.
1: I'll be playing you in and out. Okay, so send the music if you have anything. If not, I'm just going to play whatever I please. And trust me, you don't want me to do that. other than that, I mean, DJ this, DJ.
2: You already forgot it.
1: Oh, my gosh. DJ.
3: Breezy Buns.
1: Breezy.
2: Breeze. Yeah.
1: DJ Breeze. Okay, so from now on. Yeah, DJ Breeze, DJ Breezy. DJ Breeze from now on, and I are coming back every 2 weeks. So please stay tuned. Thank you so much for talking to me about, like, you know, your struggles and everything.
2: Yeah, thanks for asking.
1: But before we go, do me a favor. What is it that you do? At night with the lotion creams and everything, what is it? I'm sorry, I forgot.
2: Do you actually want to know?
1: Yeah. What is a tip that you can give the ladies?
2: What's a tip I give the ladies? Get some sleep. Actually, stop scrolling your phone. Sleep. Put your charge your phone in the kitchen or whatever. Keep that off. Like, actually go to sleep. Make sleep a priority. Less drinking. Drink. Less drinking alcohol, more drinking water, and the lotions and all that stuff.
1: Yeah. Do you have any creams or stuff? What is that?
2: Here's the thing. Did you know about
3: snail slime?
2: No. a client, he's probably referring to that because a client just gave me a snail slime mask and everything. But okay. No, I am.
1: Is it real? Like, is it?
3: Oh, it's real.
2: Stevie.
3: Oh, it's real.
2: Yeah,
3: thing.
2: No,
3: and
2: it's
3: it
2: real.
3: Works.
1: No way.
2: Yeah.
3: Invest all your money in snail slime. Everyone invest in snail.
1: It's the new cryptocurrency.
2: Yeah, right. Okay, long time ago, I heard back in the day, Stevie Nicks would wake up from a heroin stupor to wash her face. She never, ever went to bed with makeup on her face. And I heard that like 19, I said, me too. And I would never, ever, ever go to bed with makeup on my face. Okay. And that I feel like has really helped me out.
1: So Zach, stop wearing makeup at night.
2: Oh, and no detergent on your face. I don't use any soaps like on my face at all.
1: How do you clean your face?
2: I will put like a jojoba oil on my face, rub it in, get all the makeup softened up, and then I'll get a hot rag and or washcloth. The rag sounds nasty. A hot, clean, very, very clean washcloth, and scrub it off my face.
4: Okay.
2: And then go lotion up again, and fresh as a daisy.
4: What is a good lotion for you, for your face?
2: I don't know the brand. It doesn't really matter. No? Just make sure you moisturize. Okay. I think that's the thing, too, is that, like, other people say that, like, why people, like, age so quickly and everything. I think it's because they don't lotion.
4: They don't moisturize.
2: They don't moisturize. Yeah. And so, yeah, just stay moisturize moist, all people. The time.
0: I just use, like, a lead-based paint. It's
1: very notorious in your cracks.
0: It's basically the same color, same thickness. You know, it stays on there longer. You know, so.
2: It's like a mask. Yeah.
1: Just remember, it is lead. Okay, it's lead.
0: Please know these are jokes.
2: Don't do that.
1: No, don't do that. Don't say that. No. All right, ladies and gentlemen, thank you so much for tuning in. This is KDNK, Carbondale Community Access Radio, Glenwood Springs, the Roaring Fork Valley, y el más allá. 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

0: From New York, this is Democracy Now!
1: And my husband, Tom Strada, you are missed more with each year that passes. But how can it be 25 years and still we have no justice for the role that Saudi Arabia played in your murder?
0: 25 years after the 9/11 attacks, those who lost loved ones are still accusing the U.S. government of a cover-up. We'll speak to Terry Strada. She called out Saudi Arabia during a ceremony at Ground Zero on Friday. Her husband, Tom, was killed in the World Trade Center attack. We'll also speak to ProPublica reporter Tim Golden about his new piece, 25 Years After 9/11, Questions About the FBI's Pursuit of Saudi Suspects in the Case Have Only Grown, unquote. Then, Houthi forces in Yemen are expanding their attacks on Saudi Arabia, launching a ballistic missile and drone attack on a Saudi military base.
2: The Yemeni armed forces, thanks to God Almighty, carried out a qualitative and extensive military operation targeting military facilities and infrastructure, including military aircraft hangars, radars, runways, and ammunition storages and other targets at King Khalid Air Base in Khamis Mushayyid.
0: All that and more coming up. Welcome to Democracy Now!, democracynow.org, The War and Peace Report. I'm Amy Goodman. Anthropic CEO Dario Amodei called for the development of artificial intelligence to slow down. In a 3,800-word essay published Saturday, he called for increased oversight and more guardrails for the technology. His calls were echoed by other AI leaders, including Sam Altman, the CEO of OpenAI, Elon Musk, the CEO of SpaceX, and Demis Hassabis, the chair of Google DeepMind. Amodei's warning comes after a swarm of OpenAI agents hack the platform Hugging Face. In his essay, Amodei wrote in part, quote, "Given the accelerating rate of AI capability development, it's my worry that in 6 to 12 months, such a swarm could be capable of taking over the entire internet with a persistent botnet, potentially causing hundreds of billions of dollars in damage, and that the scale of damage would continue to increase from there if AI becomes more powerful without the necessary guardrails," he said. This comes as OpenAI CEO Sam Altman said the company will not go public in 2026, citing concerns over AI safety. According to data reviewed by Reuters, OpenAI agents use more than 10 previously undisclosed websites for unauthorized communications earlier this year. This is Jacob Coxon, a former Anthropic researcher who resigned over AI safety concerns.
3: I think the concept of building a superintelligence is, well, it's been likened to summoning an alien species. So I think thinking about it in terms of an alien mind that we don't fully understand is pretty terrifying, even without any concrete scenario.
0: On CNN, House Speaker Mike Johnson dismissed calls for action by Congress on AI regulation. The speaker's expected to dismiss Congress this week until after the midterm elections. Some say it's to prevent a push for AI regulation. Tomorrow in Democracy Now!, we'll spend the hour with Naomi Klein and Astra Taylor, author of the new book, End Times Fascism. The head of Iran's Atomic Energy Organization was blocked from attending the annual gathering of the United Nations Nuclear Agency in Vienna on Monday. It comes as an Iranian cargo ship was hit near Keshem Island in the Strait of Hormuz, killing one person on Sunday as regional talks in Oman about managing shipping through the strait were pushed back after objections from Saudi Arabia and other Gulf states. On Saturday, Iran and the United Arab Emirates both signed a joint BRICS declaration urging restraint in the war. This is Iran's President Masoud Pezeshkian speaking at the BRICS summit in New Delhi.
4: If Iran is standing up to the United States and Israel today, it is only because they want to bully us, and we refuse to bow to bullying. They only claim to support human rights. They are the same devils who accuse us of being terrorists. Are we the terrorists, or are you, who massacre 168 innocent children in an instant because you have advanced technology?
0: Yemen's Iranian-backed Houthis claimed a drone and missile strike on a military base in southern Saudi Arabia. Yemen's Saudi-backed government has called the rebels' fast advance along the Red Sea coast a painful blow and a new front in the U.S.-Israeli war on Iran. The Houthis reached the strategic island of Petim in the Bab el-Mandeb Strait on Friday. It comes as Saudi Arabia announced it had to shut down the east-west pipeline, which was billed as an alternative to circumvent the Strait of Hormuz after a drone attack from Iraq. Meanwhile, the UN reported Sunday almost 86,000 people have been displaced by fighting. Thousands have poured into makeshift displacement camps. Villages around Mocha Port have emptied in a matter of days. This is a displaced man named Abdullah Qaid.
5: We fled the war, moving from place to place. We escaped only with our lives, leaving everything behind. And now, look at us. We are tormented and shaken to our core. We long for a basic livelihood, and we long for safety.
0: A major new report by the Israeli human rights group B'Tselem, titled The Elimination Project, accuses Israel of systematically dismantling the conditions that allow Palestinians in the occupied West Bank to function as a community. The report says Israel's, quote, dramatically intensifying its attacks on every aspect of Palestinian life in the West Bank, including, quote, the ability to get to work, to take children to school or university, receive medical treatment or municipal services, meet family and friends, cultivate land or go on vacation, routine activities that make up human life, unquote. Since October 7, 2023, at least 1,107 Palestinians have been killed by Israel in the occupied West Bank. Over the weekend, an Israeli soldier shot a Palestinian man in the leg during a confrontation between Israeli settlers and Palestinian villagers in the West Bank town of Fakwa. In Gaza, an Israeli airstrike on a vehicle killed at least two people and wounded 13. Israel's near-daily assault on the Gaza Strip continues despite last October's so-called ceasefire. Since the U.S. brokered truce, more than 1,300 Palestinians have been killed in Israeli attacks across Gaza. In Lebanon, the Israeli military says it used more than 1,000 tons of explosives, triggering seismic activity equivalent to a magnitude 4.1 earthquake, according to the U.S. Geological Survey. Israel claimed the explosives were used to destroy two tunnels operated by Hezbollah beneath the Ali Tahrir Ridge. This comes despite a U.S. brokered ceasefire earlier this year. Israeli forces continue to occupy 5% of Lebanon. According to the UN, about 330,000 people in Lebanon have been displaced by Israeli attacks. In Ukraine, at least five people were wounded in a Russian drone attack in the city of Odessa Sunday. Meanwhile, Russia accused Ukraine of killing two Russian servicemen at the Russian-held Zaporizhzhia nuclear power plant in Ukraine. It comes as another Russian drone hit a train near the Ukraine-Poland border shortly after former British Prime Minister Boris Johnson and top European security officials had passed through. Former U.S. CIA Director David Petraeus was at the Ukrainian train station at the very moment a Russian drone struck a passenger train. This is the European Union's foreign policy chief, Kaja Kallas.
6: I think about that it is clearly meant to scare Western countries from supporting Ukraine, from going to Ukraine to show support. That was meant, it was clearly a message to the Western world. I think the question for us is, what do we take from that message?
0: The number of confirmed Ebola cases in the Democratic Republic of Congo has topped 7,000. According to government data published Friday, there have also been more than 3,300 reported Ebola deaths as the virus has spread to remote eastern and northern regions already devastated by armed conflict. The World Health Organization warns the outbreak could be on track to exceed the deadliest on record when a regional outbreak in West Africa that began in 2014 killed 11,000 people. Trump's Environmental Protection Agency is poised to formally repeal planet-warming carbon pollution standards for coal and gas power plants. EPA Administrator Lee Zeldin's expected to announce the measure today in Houston, where he's meeting with energy ministers from G20 nations. President Trump has repeatedly derided climate change as a hoax. During his second term, the EPA has dismantled a slew of policies aimed at regulating greenhouse gas emissions and slowing global warming. The move comes as this summer's scorching temperatures were the hottest recorded in the U.S. in at least 132 years. July was the hottest month on record in the United States, according to NOAA. That's the National Oceanic and Atmospheric Administration. A federal judge found the Trump administration broke the law in directing FEMA's workforce be cut in half. In her ruling Friday, U.S. District Judge Susan Ilston wrote, quote, "Frankly, the FEMA staffing plan number appears as if pulled from thin air," unquote. The labor union, the American Federation of Government Employees, argued in a lawsuit that FEMA's proposed cuts would impair the agency's ability to respond to natural disasters. As Nebraska's Republican governor, Jim Pillen, publicly backs Trump's ICE raids in the state, more details have emerged of Pillen's multi-million dollar hog business that employs undocumented workers. The New York Times and the Flatwater Free Press report over the span of more than a decade, Pillen's company, Pillen Family Farms, has relied on undocumented workers to grow into one of the largest hog producers in the United States. Despite that, Pillen has often echoed Trump's racist rhetoric about immigrants and a so-called invasion. President Trump is demanding the Smithsonian Institution install a 30-foot colossal statue of George Washington outside the National Museum of American History and to curate a 5-year special exhibit about Washington's legacy. The proposed massive statue would replace an abstract sculpture titled Infinity by José de Rivera that was installed in 1967. In a Truth Social rant, Trump said, quote, "That strange modernist sculpture tells visitors nothing about America, inspires no one, honors none of our great American heroes," unquote. This comes just days after the Smithsonian's head, Lonnie Bunch III, last week, announced he's stepping down from the position. Bunch and others in the Smithsonian Institution's leadership have faced repeated attacks from President Trump. In July, Trump ordered the installation of signs in front of the National Museum of American History, claiming some of the exhibits are inaccurate. In 2019, Lonnie Bunch became the first African-American and historian to be named secretary of the Smithsonian Institution and has worked for the museum's education and research complex for nearly 40 years. He was also the founding director of the Smithsonian's National Museum of African American History and Culture. To see our interview with Lonnie Bunch, go to democracynow.org. And the film NASA, which documents the Israeli military's use of secret AI-powered systems to deliberately and systematically target and massacre civilians in Gaza, won the special jury prize at the Venice Film Festival Saturday. The film received a record-breaking 25-minute standing ovation when it premiered last week. The film was directed by Israeli journalist Yuval Abraham and filmmaker Rachel Zohar, both of whom won an Oscar for the documentary No Other Land, along with Palestinian co-directors Basil Adra and Hamdan Bilal. Naza was shot in secret on rooftops in Tel Aviv over 3 years and builds on testimony from Israeli military and intelligence sources who spoke on the condition their identities be concealed. The film's title, Naza, refers to an acronym used by the Israeli military as a shorthand for civilian killings in Gaza. This is part of Yuval Abraham's victory speech in Venice on Saturday.
7: I want to be very clear. This truth has been documented and is known from the very first day thanks to Palestinian journalists. More than 200 of them were killed by Israel in Gaza. Their voices were silenced and denied. We believe that the denial of a crime is what helps it persist. And that's why it's really, really especially important for us that Israelis watch this film. It's our country that is doing these crimes, that Europeans watch it, and especially here in Italy, because your government and the German government are blocking pressure on Israel that can end this, that Americans watch it, because that country is funding much of the killing.
0: Naza's win at the Venice Film Festival was met with angry backlash from Israel's government, with Israeli culture minister Mikey Zohar threatening to revoke Yuval Abraham and Rachel Zohar's Israeli citizenship. In a post on X Sunday, Zohar called the documentary vile and accused the filmmakers of treason. And those are some of the headlines. This is Democracy Now!, democracynow.org, the War and Peace Report. Coming up,
8: for the Daily Yonder and Public News Service, this is the news from rural America. Money from the federal Rural Health Transformation Program is rolling out to states and local providers. In Arkansas, 50 rural hospitals, community health centers, nonprofits, and universities are getting almost $150 million. State Secretary of Finance Jim Hudson says it'll be used to expand rural telehealth and trauma services and update remote patient monitoring.
9: They're funding innovative uses of technology to be able to address the problem of chronic disease management in our state, which is significant.
8: The half of Arkansas residents who live outside of cities typically have less access to care and worse health outcomes. The fund was added to H.R. 1, last year's tax and budget mega bill, to ease concerns about the impact of Medicaid cuts. But even with the federal initiative, rural health care is in trouble. In 2023, the hospital in Sturgis, Michigan, population 11,000, became the state's first designated rural emergency hospital. Still, the new status and payment model couldn't offset ongoing financial strain, and it closed in June. Lauren Lapine-Ray with the state's Health and Hospital Association warns rural providers are worried because the biggest Medicaid cuts take effect next year.
10: We are working closely with our state health department and are advocating for funding to go directly to rural hospitals.
8: She says patients will probably have to travel farther or lose care, while communities could lose in other ways.
10: At the end of the day, losing a rural hospital is a significant hit to the local economy.
8: Congressional gridlock over a new farm bill isn't helping farm country, where Nebraska Farmers Union President John Hansen says years of mounting losses are squeezing producers, especially in corn and soybeans.
11: A lot of operations are in deep financial trouble, and their bankers have made it clear to them that unless things change substantially, this may well be their last year.
8: The last farm bill passed in 2018, and it's been extended three times. Hansen argues it's been years since the federal safety net has covered for record production costs and low commodity prices, a serious issue for everyone.
11: When farmers go to town and they don't buy, folks in Main Street don't sell. And so there's this belt tightening that goes through the whole economy.
8: With fall in the air, America's Grange Halls will be hosting harvest potlucks and festivals. Founded almost 160 years ago, the National Grange helped rebuild rural communities post-Civil War. President Christine Hamp notes it was the first major national organization to admit women as equal members.
12: From the very beginning, it didn't matter your gender, your color, or anything else. You had a place in the Grange in 1867.
8: For the Daily Yonder and Public News Service, I'm Roz Brown. For more rural stories, visit DailyYonder.com.

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2: It's Morning Edition from NPR News. I'm Leila Fadel.
3: And I'm Martinez. New reporting from the Washington Post shows that the Kennedy Center is likely to close as soon as Tuesday, as it's almost financially broke. That's according to the documents obtained by Post reporters. A new report set to be presented to the Board of Trustees this week, most of whom were appointed by President Trump, recommends putting the president's name on the building's facade to encourage him to help raise funds. To explain what's going on, we reached out to Jonathan Edwards. He covers how the Trump administration is influencing cultural institutions for the Washington Post. Jonathan, what do the documents that the Washington Post obtained show about how the Kennedy Center's leadership sees the financial state of the Performing Arts Center?
4: Yeah, the board packet makes, you know, the connection between having President Trump's name on the Kennedy Center and the center's finances unusually explicit. It essentially says Trump has offered to raise the money necessary to keep the Kennedy Center from bankruptcy during this 2 years of renovations. But it also says without, quote unquote, appropriate recognition of Trump, he's unlikely to agree to oversee that renovation or lead the financial rescue.
3: So unless his name's on the building, he won't support it, or at least try to rally support for it. And just a note, the president's name was on the center. A court ruled against him, and then it had to come down. But essentially, it's like if his name's not on the building, he won't really do much about it.
4: Correct. And that was made explicit by Commerce Secretary Lutnick late last month before a court hearing. He said much the same.
3: Now, to think that it could be closing as soon as Tuesday, that I think is a big shock. So, I mean, how did the financial situation at the Kennedy Center become as bleak as it seemingly has been?
4: Well, we had the takeover of President Trump back last year in February. But, you know, there's a real dispute of that. The administration would argue that it goes, you know, started well before then, that it was financial mismanagement and deferred maintenance under the previous leadership. But the internal records that we obtained for a previous story showed that ticket sales and fundraising deteriorated dramatically after Trump took over the institution and fell even further after his name was originally added in December.
3: All right, now the Board of Trustees is also expected to vote this week on a resolution on renovations to the building. What can you tell us about that proposal?
4: Well, as you mentioned, you know, it could close as soon as Tuesday. You know, and it's got the two major decisions in front of it, the name and then the renovation. As far as the renovation goes, you know, a lot of these things, you know, as the, you know, new regime mentions, you know, predate them. I mean, no one would disagree that renovations are necessary and have been for some time. It's just the degree to which they're needed and what the best possible solution is. You know, the Trump folks would say, hey, we need to close everything and we need to close it now. On the other side, you know, folks would say, hey, we can do this in a phased approach, keep the center open and keep programming going while we do it.
3: Jonathan Edwards is an arts and government reporter for The Washington Post. Jonathan, thanks.
4: Thank you.
2: Congress is back in town. It's the last week both chambers are expected to be in until after the midterm election in November. NPR congressional reporter Eric McDaniel is here in the studio to talk about it. Good morning, Eric.
5: Good morning. Good morning.
2: So what should we be paying attention to?
5: Well, I think this week is probably best understood as a week of campaigning more than a week of legislating. Congress already did the one thing that they absolutely had to do before the election, extend government funding. It now expires sometime in December. Now, legislators are going to move some messaging bills to try and show voters that they are, in fact, responsive to their concerns. But as far as landmark legislation, well, probably not happening.
2: Tell us about some of the things they're messaging on.
5: Well, we've got AI, which Congress knows basically universally that it should act on. They just can't agree how, even among Republicans. Democrats are calling for decisive action, as Minority Leader Hakeem Jeffries put it in the House. Here's Republican Speaker of the House Mike Johnson knocking down the idea of an AI development moratorium on CNN's State of the Union.
6: We need to handle this new technology like we have others in the past and make sure we're doing everything we can responsibly to also not smother American innovation. We have to do both things simultaneously.
5: We could see a vote designed to blunt the impact of energy price hikes associated with AI data centers, which is important in everywhere, really, but also for vulnerable Republicans. There could be bills about college sport pay regulation, NIL, as well as cryptocurrency. Again, nothing expected to become law in this last week. The House is here until after Election Day, though I will say we could see action on Russia sanctions.
2: Right. The Senate passed that on a bipartisan basis, but the path through the House seems bumpier, right?
5: That's right. Democrats are concerned that it gives the president new tariff authorities, obviously the subject of much consternation this term. And Republicans are also somewhat soft on the bill, generally about supporting Ukraine's war effort as a priority for the U.S. Even if this does pass, an analyst I talked to says it would only really be effective if the U.S. is committed to enforcement, which he said the government has a spotty record on.
2: Coming out of last week's Republican midterm convention, where do things stand in the campaign?
5: I mean, I'll say a few things you've probably heard elsewhere on our air. The president's party usually loses ground in the midterms, especially when the president is unpopular, and Trump is very unpopular. It's also true that the details right now are not great for Republicans. Candidates are having trouble pointing to things like Trump's tax cuts because people are frustrated with the high cost of living overall. Obviously, gas prices may be just one part of a whole household budget, but it happens to be the one that's plastered on giant signs every few blocks. It's easy to notice when it spikes. Election forecasts and polling have Democrats at a near lock to take the House and slight favorites to take the Senate. They aren't letting people forget that on the campaign trail. They're all over the airs talking about things like action on AI data centers and, just the general unpopularity of the president. And Republicans are running out of time to change how they're seen. People have already begun voting.
2: All right. That's NPR congressional reporter Eric McDaniel. Thank you, Eric.
5: Thank you so much.
2: Tomorrow on Morning Edition, we take a look at the results from the Primetime Emmy Awards. The Pitt has the most nominations, 25, and the final season of Hacks is just behind with 24. Who got the biggest wins and who was snubbed at Hollywood's biggest night in television? Tune in via your local radio station, online, or the NPR app.

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1: Coastal Louisiana will soon be the home of what SpaceX says will be a $100 billion launch base. State lawmakers waived a lot of regulations to make it happen, but residents say they have been kept in the dark.
2: Whether you talk about the federal administration or on the state level, or the NDAs, whatever it is, the elected leaders aren't telling the people what's coming down to them.
1: That story on All Things Considered from NPR News.

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1: Live from NPR News in Washington, I'm Dave Mattingly. Some tech executives are calling for a slowdown in the development of artificial intelligence, citing the need for more safeguards. Here's NPR's John Ruwitch.
2: It started when Dario Amodei, the CEO of Anthropic, which makes Claude AI, posted a long essay online that said it's time for an intentional global slowdown of AI development. He said basically the pace at which AI is advancing is becoming too fast for people to keep up with it and keep it safe. So it needs to slow down, and he said companies like his need to have independent auditors embedded within them to check their safety measures. After that post went up online, there was this rapid and extraordinary display of unity from other industry leaders. So Sam Altman, the CEO of OpenAI, Elon Musk, who among other things runs xAI, and Demis Hassabis, who runs Google's AI efforts, they all agreed online.
1: That's NPR's John Ruwitch reporting. The price of diesel fuel in the U.S. is at another all-time high. AAA says diesel is averaging $6.23 a gallon. The average cost of regular gasoline is now close to $4.32 a gallon. The price has jumped 17 cents in the last week, with the war between the U.S. and Iran still unresolved. President Trump says Ukrainian drone and missile strikes on Russian diesel facilities are raising the cost of diesel fuel, and he says he's spoken to Ukraine's president about it. This is NPR News. Republican congressman and gubernatorial candidate Tom Tiffany of Wisconsin suffered minor injuries over the weekend when the small plane he was traveling in experienced engine trouble. That plane made an emergency landing in a lake in the central part of the state. Avery Martinez with Wisconsin Public Radio says Tiffany required stitches above one eye.
3: Tiffany says as they neared the Wausau downtown airport, the pilot told Tiffany there was engine trouble. Since they couldn't make the airport, the pilot landed on a nearby lake. After the plane started to sink, they swam to a sandbar where local firefighters rescued them in boats.
4: We were really fortunate for what they did. And I can't thank them enough for helping us in this situation.
3: Tiffany will continue on the campaign trail, but doctors will not let him fly for several days. For NPR News, I'm Avery Martinez in Wausau.
1: Another day of intense summer heat is expected today in more than a half dozen states. Heat advisories are in effect from South Texas to southern Indiana. The National Weather Service says cities including Austin and Little Rock will likely be at or near 100 degrees this afternoon. Texas is number one in this week's Associated Press Top 25 College Football poll. On Saturday, Texas rallied to beat top-ranked Ohio State 24-23. I'm Dave Mattingly in Washington.
0: 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Coming up on today's news, Colorado author shares his 9/11 memories, and the Carbondale Aquatic Center is getting a new sculpture from a local artist. We've got those stories coming up at about 6:50 here on KDNK. 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
6: It's Morning Edition from NPR News. I'm Leila Fadel in Washington, D.C.
7: And I'm A. Martinez in Los Angeles, California. Talks to reopen the Strait of Hormuz took another blow as a meeting between Gulf Arab states and Iran scheduled in Oman for today was postponed.
6: And in a ground offensive, the Iran-backed Houthis in Yemen captured a strategic port in the Bab el-Mandeb Strait in the Red Sea, which Saudi Arabia used as an alternate route to export its oil.
7: NPR's international correspondent, Hadil Al-Shalchi, has been following the developments from Istanbul. Iran said it was going to meet with Gulf states today. The meeting got postponed. Does anyone know why?
8: Well, the Iranian foreign ministry said the meeting was not going to happen at Saudi Arabia's request. But then we didn't hear yet from Saudi Arabia. Yesterday, Bahrain said that it wouldn't attend. And of course, we don't know exactly who else was supposed to be there. Iran said they were meant to discuss the Strait of Hormuz at the meeting. Oman and Iran have been in talks for weeks to try to come to an agreement to reopen the strait, but nothing has materialized yet. And of course, as we've been reporting, Iran has been responding to U.S. strikes by attacking U.S. military bases in Gulf countries. So the Gulf really sees itself as collateral damage and an economic victim in this conflict. But for years, the Gulf relied for its security on the U.S. And now President Trump's administration has signaled that it doesn't have a plan to end the war. I spoke to Iran expert at the Middle East Institute, Alex Vatanka, who told me that this meeting was meant to be a way that the Gulf takes matters back into its own hands to try to get themselves off Iran's target list and to get the strait reopened. But the fact that this meeting did get postponed shows how hard diplomacy has been in preventing the spread of this conflict.
7: Yeah, and the conflict is spreading as Yemen seems to have now become the latest front line of the war with Iran. What's happening there?
8: Right. So the Iranian-backed Yemeni Houthi rebels have escalated their attacks on maritime shipping in the Bab el-Mandeb Strait, aimed specifically at Saudi vessels. The strait is a waterway, which is in the Red Sea, and an alternate route that Saudi Arabia uses to ship its oil. So the Houthis' capture of a port in the Bab el-Mandeb Strait on Friday and more strategic islands today is the group's latest move to control that choke point. The Houthis have also been attacking Saudi oil facilities over the past month to keep pressure on global markets. So the rebel group has been at war with Saudi Arabia since 2015. And Vatanka told me that they now see Iran's ability to so far withstand U.S. pressure as a chance for them to further their own goals. And Iran, which has supplied the Houthis with military training and equipment, is starting to see a return on their investment, giving them new leverage. And that includes trying to push the price of fuel up, which happened today again.
7: Now, there's been more fighting over the weekend. What do we know about that?
8: So according to Iran's state-run media, one person was killed when an Iranian commercial vessel was struck in the Strait of Hormuz. The U.S. military, which has been striking Iranian ships in the past, did not comment on that incident. And then the Houthis fired more drones and missiles towards Saudi Arabia over the weekend. This came after Iranian proxies in Iraq also targeted Saudi Arabia, forcing it to close its east-west pipeline on Friday, which again will likely impact the oil market.
7: Right, that's NPR's international correspondent, Hadil Al-Shalchi, in Istanbul. Hadil, thank you very much.
8: You're welcome.
6: Let's dig in deeper on the state of the global economy with Diane Swonk. She's the chief economist for the large accounting firm KPMG US. Diane, thanks for coming back on the program. Good morning.
9: It's great to be here.
6: So the increase in energy prices around the world, is that all to blame on the Iran war?
9: It is very linked to the Iran war. That is just such a huge choke point. And now we have several choke points in the Middle East as the war, the situation expands. And that is really where we're seeing the problems. We also saw, because of the conflict, that many of the buffers that we use to slow down the increase in prices, the strategic oil reserves being drained globally, have now been drained. And that means that even as the oil begins to flow again, there'll be sort of fits and starts to them replenishing those inventories as well.
6: Now, there's no sign that the oil will begin to flow again very easily. The Strait of Hormuz is still a point of conflict. You have the Houthis threatening to restrict the Bab el-Mandeb Strait. I mean, how bad could things get for the global economy?
9: This is really costly. We're now at over $700 million a day just in the U.S., and we're not feeling the pain as much as the rest of the world. So that is extraordinary. It's already cost the U.S. in terms of a tax, $130 billion. And much of what we heard in recent global finance minister meetings was about how much both tariffs and the conflict in the Middle East were suppressing global growth.
6: How is all of this showing up in people's everyday lives here in the U.S.?
9: Well, it really is showing up in, you know, the trade-offs people are making at the stores. You're seeing retail after retailer report about not only a reduction in sort of foot traffic from low and middle income households, but also a pullback in spending. Spending at grocery stores has been hit the hardest, and they've been trying to, we've seen big box discounters try to use their tariff refunds along with grocery chains to offer targeted discounts. But, you know, what consumers are really looking for is a decline in prices. And this is just eating into their discretionary budgets, even as affluent households, you know, sort of go on, continue to spend with abandon.
6: Now, Gas Buddy petroleum analyst Patrick DeHaan said in a post on X yesterday that Americans have collectively spent over $100 billion more on gasoline and diesel since March 1st, compared to the same period a year ago. I found that number quite shocking. Can you put that into perspective for us?
9: You know, that is what's important is that's almost as big as the tariff revenues after we lost some of the other IEEPA revenues. And so it is another tax on top of the tariff tax that people are paying. And inflation is its own regressive tax, and it's suppressing growth. We're running around 2% growth in the overall economy for 2026, about the same as 2025. But that's a big step down from 2.5% that we saw prior to that. And it, you know, starting to shave not just tenths, but now several tenths off of growth. And that's what we're really seeing is also a hesitancy to hire. And even though the unemployment rate is very low, people are, because these costs are so high, they're not getting raises. They're seeing it in benefit costs, and benefit costs are driving service sector inflation, but that's now actually cutting into their wage gains as well.
6: Let's say the Iran war is resolved tomorrow, hypothetically. How well positioned is the U.S. economy to recover?
9: The U.S. economy is still moving forward, and that's the important thing. So it's the best of those economies to move forward. But even if it were to end tomorrow, the higher oil prices would not disappear overnight because of the damage we've already seen to refining capacity.
6: Diane Swonk is the chief economist at KPMG US. Thank you for your time and for your insights.
9: Thank you.

0: thunder and lightning happening here in Carbondale. Light rain falling around the area. It's currently 62 degrees in Carbondale, 67 in Glenwood Springs. Rain and 61 in Rifle, 54 in Aspen currently, and 47 in Leadville. We've got showers on tap today. Chance of some thunderstorms, 76 for a high in Carbondale and Glenwood Springs. 78 in Rifle today. Showers and chance of thunderstorms in Aspen as well, getting up to 73. And showers likely in Leadville, 63 for a high there. Tonight, that chance of thunderstorms and showers continues into the evening. Overnight low 43 for Carbondale, down to 49 tonight in Glenwood Springs, 52 overnight in Rifle, 45 tonight in Aspen, and a slight chance for showers and thunderstorms tonight in Leadville, 38 for an overnight low. Tomorrow, chance of showers and thunderstorms as well, 78 for a high in Carbondale, 79 in Glenwood, and in Rifle tomorrow, just a chance for thunderstorms. Slight chance for showers and thunderstorms in Aspen, 77 tomorrow, and 63 for a high in Leadville. Tomorrow night, showers are likely as well. Overnight low down to 43 in Carbondale, 49 overnight in Glenwood tomorrow, 51 in Rifle, 47 tomorrow night in Aspen, and getting down to 29 in Leadville tomorrow night. And then that chance of showers and thunderstorms pretty much continuing through the week. It's going to be in the upper 70s for Carbondale, Glenwood, Rifle, and Aspen, and in the 60s this week in Leadville.
1: Good morning, May Martinez. A guy in Oklahoma City was mowing his lawn when he got so sick that firefighters had to come treat him until an ambulance took him to the hospital. Before they left, the firefighters noticed the half-done yard work and said they just could not leave it that way, so one of them grabbed the mower and finished the job. The department called it a simple act of kindness, but anyone who can't stand to see an unfinished task recognizes the OCD by the OKCFD. It's Morning Edition.
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3: It's Morning Edition from NPR News. I'm Leila Fadel.
1: And I'm A. Martinez. President Trump's newest tariffs against Canada take effect tomorrow. Bans on goods such as Canadian dairy and alcohol kick in at the end of the month. Now, this comes after Canada retaliated last week for Trump's August tariffs. As Dan Karpinchuk reports from Toronto, most Canadians stand with their Prime Minister.
4: Prime Minister Mark Carney maintains that Canada is ready to talk to the U.S. in a professional way and negotiate reasonably.
5: We think there is a mutually beneficial deal possible that respects our sovereignty and is in the interests of both countries.
4: Trump, however, has put a different spin on that, saying at last week's Republican gathering in Texas that Canada is, quote, dying to make a deal. The full impact of the recent U.S. tariffs hasn't hit yet, but some Canadian companies have been feeling the tariff pain for a year and a half, ever since Trump launched his first tariff attack on Canada. This is especially so in sectors such as steel and aluminum, autos and lumber.
6: Our sales to the U.S. have dwindled.
4: David Vella is one of the founders and CEO of Crown Cookware of Toronto, a family-owned business. The company's products use aluminum. He says the last 18 months have been difficult enough.
6: Like 40% of our business to the U.S. in commercial sales is gone, mostly through Amazon or our website that we sell to the U.S. And we have customers calling us from the U.S. that want to buy our product, but it's just cost prohibitive in many cases.
4: Vella says one of his Canadian competitors, with 90% of its business coming from south of the border, is relocating to Buffalo, New York. Canada's auto sector, too, is bracing for another hit. 50% tariffs from Trump threatened for January of next year. Lana Payne is the president of Canada's largest private sector union, Unifor, which includes auto workers.
7: If we allow Donald Trump to deindustrialize Canada, we will wake up 2 years from now and all of that volume, all of that production, all of that capacity will be gone. So we need an industrial plan that keeps this together for the next 2 years. Because honestly, I don't see us getting a trade deal anytime soon.
4: Payne's comments reflect the mood of a majority of Canadians, that it was right to walk away from the recent

0: trade talks in Washington, even if it means some economic pain.
1: I'm proud that the Prime Minister didn't accept that deal because it would have been a disaster.
0: Ontario Premier Doug Ford has defended Canada's auto sector, which is based mainly in his province. He's made the argument that tariffs don't work. He's also on board with Prime Minister Carney's approach to the trade war.
1: So we're going to stand up and we're going to fight like we've never fought before. I'm going to work closely with the Prime Minister, and I think all the premiers have taken that approach.
0: Prime Minister Carney says his government has a $7.5 billion strategy to protect Canadians and businesses as the trade war ramps up. As for getting the two sides back to the bargaining table, there appears to be little movement. Moshe Lander is an economist at Concordia University.
2: I don't think that the Americans particularly care if there is a deal or not. And that's the problem, is you're trying to nail jello to the wall. So it really is going to be important to see what happens in those November elections.
0: Many Canadians will be watching the November elections, hoping the Democrats regain some power and open the door to more cooperative trade talks. Meanwhile, speaking to reporters over the weekend in Ireland, Trump said he expects a trade deal with Canada soon. Ottawa's point person on the negotiations, Trade Minister Dominic LeBlanc, responded by saying he has nothing new to share. For NPR News, I'm Dan Karpinchuk in Toronto.
3: This is Morning Edition from NPR News. I'm E. Martinez.
4: And I'm Leila Fadel.

0: This is KDNK, and support for local news on KDNK comes from the Colorado River District, working to conserve and protect Western Colorado's most important natural resource for more than 85 years. More info at coloradoriverdistrict.org. 6:50, time now for your local and regional news here on KDNK. I'm Mike Lemmer. The Carbondale Aquatic Center is getting a new sculpture from a Carbondale artist. For Rocky Mountain Community Radio, Aspen Public Radio's Reagan Mertz reports on the artwork known as The Swimmer.
1: Carbondale resident Gail Falwell created the bronze sculpture in 2008. She says it represents the, quote, fluid mechanics, musculature, and weightlessness of a swimmer moving through water. Carbondale Public Arts Commission Vice Chair Lesha Rell said that Falwell approached her about the sculpture months ago.
2: As a town resident, it would be awesome to have an artist of this renown. She would love to see her sculpture in her hometown.
1: The town's Board of Trustees will decide whether to finance the sculpture at its September 22nd meeting. Falwell will gift the sculpture to the town at cost. The town will need to pay for installation and maintenance. If approved, the sculpture will hang from beams at the Aquatic Center's entrance. For Aspen Public Radio, I'm Reagan Mertz.
0: The nation has been remembering the September 11th attacks 25 years later. For many people, the anniversary brings back memories of where they were and what they were doing that day. That's true for Craig Childs. The Colorado author and naturalist is known for writing about the American West, but 25 years ago, Childs was in New York City. For Rocky Mountain Community Radio, KVNF's Brody Wilson brings us Childs' memories of that day.
3: I have a thing for New York City. That's my other wilderness. But New York is just a place that I love. It's a wilderness in itself.
4: That's the author Craig Childs. He's written more than a dozen books about the deserts and canyons of the West. And for years, he lived here in the North Fork Valley. On the morning of September 11th, 2001, he was in Lower Manhattan, walking to a meeting a few blocks from the World Trade Center.
3: But then I could see people coming out of the subway station ahead of me, and as they came up, they were gripped by something they could see, and I couldn't see it, but I could see, like, oh, there is something going on around the corner that's fairly significant and fairly high up in the air, and then I came around the corner and saw it was right after the second plane had hit.
4: Both towers were burning, and Childs says nobody on the street knew what was happening, including him. And so he did what he does in the backcountry. He pulled out his notebook.
3: I remember writing that there were sheaves of paper flying over my head, like hundreds of feet up, and they were on fire. Just lots of paper, burning paper. And it was blowing over. It was on fire closer to the building, and as they were blowing away, they were smoldering, and I wrote that they looked like birds on fire, because they did. It looked like the sky was full of burning birds.
4: He doesn't know how long he stood there, but picture where he ended up. He had drifted north onto Fifth Avenue and was facing north. So when the first tower came down, he was facing the crowd.
3: And then when the tower fell, the first one fell, everything changed. It went to a whole different scale. And what was really interesting for me is that I was looking up the avenue, and I was on Fifth Avenue at that point. So I was looking away from the World Trade Center towers, and there were thousands upon thousands of people, you know, just faces, all facing the same direction, which is just crazy in that city to see that many people all looking at one thing. And I saw the tower fall in their eyes before I saw it in reality. And I saw all these hands reach up. Boy, it's surprising how it hits you, which I'm sure we all have things that we remember that we carry, and And this is one I saw. You know, I everybody seemed to want it to stop. They wanted to hold it up, or I don't know, but that was the reaction, was hands reaching in the air. And
4: he felt the second tower fall through the ground he was standing on. He went back to the apartment he was staying in and packed a bag to walk off the island, and then he stopped. He called NPR from a landline and went live on the air. That week, he called us here at KVNF, too, and he stayed 9 days inside the barricades.
5: You would make eye contact with a cop. I mean, first of all, you don't make eye contact with anybody there. And now everybody's looking at each other. And I remember walking up, and a cop was standing there, and I said, "You okay?" And he said, "Yeah, you?"
4: When he flew home to Colorado, Childs was afraid of one thing, and it wasn't another attack. He was afraid that out here, where we live, he would lose the connection that he felt. 3 years later, he said so on NPR's Morning Edition.
6: When I flew out of New York after September 11th, 2001, what I feared more than terrorists was returning to rural Colorado. I didn't want to lose the sharpness of my memory, the clarity of looking back up Fifth Avenue the instant the first building collapsed, seeing thousands of other people lift their hands involuntarily as if they could keep the tower from falling. I was afraid that in a remote small town, my sadness and hope would inevitably dwindle over time.
4: And he did go back every September for years. This summer, he spent 12 days in New York with one of his kids, and never went back to the memorial.
5: I said that I would go down there every year on September 11th, and I did for years. But then, you know, then I stopped. And now it's a city again.
4: A lot of us listening have never set foot in Manhattan, and maybe never will. Childs has friends here who feel good about that, and he says he understands it. Then he says this.
5: You know, this could take a hit, too. We could all take a hit. We all, every time something like this happens, we take another hit. And I want us to feel it, even though it's so hard to feel everything that's going on. Oh my God, it's too much. There's too much humanity out there going on. But it's important to feel as much of it as we can, even if we're not there.
4: So what does Craig want to hold on to 25 years later? He talked about scars and then about healing.
5: Like everybody has to heal from something. The injuries are endless. You're alive. That's part of being alive, being this kind of soft, fragile thing in the world, being thrown around. We're being struck. We're being knocked over, and we're getting back up, and we're relying on each other. And the relying on each other is such an important part of the healing, is just helping each other up and going, "Hey, are you okay?" And because, you know, we're not. I mean, how often are we okay? How many hours of the day? I like to think it's a good number of hours, but we all have hours where we're not, and that is how this works.
4: For KVNF News and Rocky Mountain Community Radio, I'm Brody Wilson.
0: 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And for KDNK News, I'm Mike Lemmer. 6:59, this is KDNK, Carbondale Community Access Radio. 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We've got more Morning Edition here on this Monday, September 14th. Your River Report coming up as well, local weather forecast, local news, and much more.
7: Good morning. Leaders of some of the biggest AI companies say it's time to slow down. Texas Congressman Greg Kassar is also sounding the alarm about artificial superintelligence and joins us this hour. It's Morning Edition from NPR News. Forecasters say you can expect to pay a lot more to heat your homes this winter. I'm Amy Martinez.
8: And I'm Leila Fadel. Even with milder temperatures, you'll pay more to stay warm because of higher fuel prices. In a new book called Profiles in Cowardice, a journalist critiques stakeholders for caving to White House pressure. Also, as the U.S.-Iran war drags on, American bases in the Persian Gulf face an uncertain future. It's Monday, September 14th. Happy birthday to Pope Leo. He turns 71 years old today. The news is next.
9: Live from NPR News in Washington, I'm Korva Coleman. Saudi Arabia says U.S. CENTCOM Commander Brad Cooper visited the kingdom today and met Crown Prince Mohammed bin Salman. This comes as benchmark crude oil prices climbed past $108 a barrel. NPR's Aya Batrawi reports the Saudis also shut down a key oil pipeline after militants based in Iraq attacked it with drones.
10: Saudi Arabia says the drone strikes on its oil pipeline last week came from Iraq, where Iranian-backed militias are denying involvement. The kingdom says the attack forced a suspension of oil through its pipeline. New satellite images examined by NPR show a pumping station along the pipeline charred and badly damaged after the attacks. The attacks coincided with renewed fighting in Yemen, where Saudi Arabia and Iran-backed Houthi rebels are trading cross-border fire. The Houthis have also been attacking Saudi oil tankers to block them from transiting through the Bab al-Mandeb Strait in the Red Sea. Gulf oil tankers are similarly unable to transit freely through the Strait of Hormuz as a result of Iranian attacks. Aya Batrawi, NPR News, Dubai.
9: Ukraine says a Russian drone hit a Ukrainian train near the border with Poland this weekend. It was close to a train station where a former director for the CIA was waiting to board. NPR's Joanna Kakissis reports from Kyiv.
11: In a statement, Ukrainian Railway said former CIA director David Petraeus was at a station near the Polish border when the Russian drone hit the passenger train. A Ukrainian media outlet posted this video showing the station at the moment of the strike. Terrified passengers ran as smoke billowed in the distance. No casualties were reported. Ukrainian Railway said it was, quote, highly probable that the Russian drone's intended target was another train that had purposely left hours earlier ahead of schedule. European politicians, including former British Prime Minister Boris Johnson, were aboard the train. Joanna Kakissis, NPR News.
9: The Washington Post is reporting that the Kennedy Center for the Performing Arts could close as soon as tomorrow in Washington, D.C. The newspaper has internal reports suggesting the center has run out of money. Post reporter Jonathan Edwards says there's also disagreement about how to do repair work at the Kennedy Center.
12: No one would disagree that renovations are necessary and have been for some time. It's just the degree to which they're needed and what the best possible solution is. The Trump folks would say, hey, we need to close everything and we need to close it now. On the other side, you know, folks would say, hey, we can do this in a phased approach, keep the center open and keep programming going while we do it.
9: He spoke to NPR's Morning Edition. This is NPR. China's top intelligence officials are warning that artificial intelligence could pose a threat to the Communist Party rule of that country. The leader of China's Ministry of State Security is calling for more party control over AI. This follows weekend warnings by AI industry leaders in the West. They are calling for a slowing of some AI research due to potential threats to humanity. President Trump downplayed the AI leaders' calls. He says the U.S. needs to keep its AI dominance over China. Germany's Alexander Zverev is the winner of the men's singles title at this year's U.S. Open tennis tournament in New York. He beat American Ben Shelton in four sets to capture his second Grand Slam title this year. NPR's Becky Sullivan has more.
13: Even before the first serve of Sunday's match, Shelton's appearance in the final was a bit of history. He is mixed race. His father, Brian, is black, making Shelton the first black man to play in the U.S. Open men's singles final since Arthur Ashe more than half a century ago. It was also Shelton's first career Grand Slam final. And of course, no American man has won a Grand Slam singles title since 2003. But the 23-year-old couldn't overpower the 6'6" German Zverev. The big two of men's tennis these days, Jannik Sinner and Carlos Alcaraz, have both had injuries this year, leaving the door unusually wide open for others, and Zverev has taken advantage. He won the French Open earlier this summer and, with Sunday's win, now has a second career slam to his name. Becky Sullivan, NPR News, New York.
9: On Saturday, Elena Rybakina won the women's U.S. Open. She defeated defending champion Aryna Sabalenka. This is NPR.
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0: 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It's Something Larger, coming up at 4:30 today, right here on KDNK. Monday, September 14th. Good morning.
8: It's Morning Edition from NPR News. I'm Leila Fadel in Washington, D.C.
15: And Amy Martinez in Los Angeles, California. Artificial intelligence companies have been sprinting to refine their AI models.
8: But over the weekend, top AI leaders called for tapping the brakes for the sake of safety. In a few moments, we'll speak with Representative Greg Kassar, one of the lawmakers pushing to regulate artificial intelligence. We begin with the latest developments.
15: NPR's John Ruich has been following the story. John, tapping the brakes is not the same as slamming the brakes. So what happened over the weekend?
16: So it started when Dario Amodei, the CEO of Anthropic, which makes Claude AI, posted a long essay online that said it's time for an intentional global slowdown of AI development. He said basically the pace at which AI is advancing is becoming too fast for people to keep up with it and keep it safe. So it needs to slow down. And he said companies like his need to have independent auditors embedded within them to check their safety measures. After that post went up online, there was this rapid and extraordinary display of unity from other industry leaders. So Sam Altman, the CEO of OpenAI, Elon Musk, who among other things runs XAI, and Demis Hassabis, who runs Google's AI efforts, they all agreed online.
15: Yeah, I wonder if everyone was just waiting for one person to step up and say it first. So what do you think sparked this?
16: Well, there's been this string of incidents, which I'm sure you've heard about in recent weeks, that have spooked a lot of people, a lot of the top minds in AI. A big one was the so-called Hugging Face incident. That's when a bunch of OpenAI's AI programs, agents, were working together in secret behind the backs of people and eventually hacked into a startup called Hugging Face. That was not what they had been told to do. Other companies have also reported similar incidents of AI agents going off script. And Dario Amodei wrote in that essay on Saturday that he worries that in 6 to 12 months, a swarm of AI agents like that could take over the entire internet. You know, the ultimate fear here is that humans lose control of AI.
15: So can a coordinated slowdown of AI really happen? Or what I really want to ask, John, will AI let it happen?
16: Yeah, you know, there's been discussion about that for a while. What we seem to have now, though, is these open, clear statements among company leaders that something needs to happen. Anthropic said it's going to unilaterally put in third-party safety auditors. Sam Altman agreed that was a good idea, so presumably OpenAI will follow suit. Colin Shea Bleymeyer is a research fellow at Georgetown's Center for Security and Emerging Technology. He says there also needs to be government support.
17: They can only be so effective on their own. And there's only, frankly, so much that we, the public, want to trust them to do the right thing on their own.
16: So there is a renewed push by some members of Congress to act to curb AI risk. President Trump was asked about this slowdown prospect yesterday in Ireland. He did not seem to be in favor of it. He said the U.S. is leading China on AI, and he wants to keep it that way.
7: All right, so speaking of China, are they likely to get on board?
16: That is a big and complicated question. Many in China do have some of the same concerns that were voiced by these AI leaders, but Beijing also sees themselves as underdogs in the AI industry. Kyle Chan is at the Brookings Institution. He says companies in China will take their cues on this one from the government, which he says does actually ultimately have an interest in AI safety.
18: Their worst nightmare would be if a Chinese AI model were used to attack a Chinese critical system.
16: At a foreign ministry briefing in Beijing on Monday, a spokesperson said all parties should promote open and inclusive AI development. Fear-mongering and confrontation will disrupt the global AI governance process. Xi Jinping, the leader of China, by the way, will be in Washington to meet President Trump in about 10 days, and AI is likely to be a topic of discussion for those two leaders.
7: All right, that's NPR's John Ruwitz. John, thanks.
16: You're welcome.
8: Let's turn now to efforts in Congress to rein in artificial intelligence. One of the leading voices in that effort is Congressman Greg Kassar. He's a progressive Democrat from Texas. Good morning, Congressman, and welcome back to the program.
19: Good morning.
8: So you're introducing legislation with your Senate colleague, Bernie Sanders, that would ban, quote, super intelligent AI. What is super intelligent AI, and why do you feel that it's such a danger?
19: You can think of super intelligent AI as like an AI super weapon, artificial intelligence that becomes smarter than humans, impossible for us to control, able to defy commands to be turned off, and that could have the capability of developing nuclear weapons or other weapons of mass destruction. And so Senator Sanders and my bill isn't bold. It's just actually common sense. No company should be able to build this kind of artificial intelligence that humans could not control or contain.
8: Is there support for your bill?
19: Data for Progress, a progressive think tank, recently polled the country and actually found that about 70% of Americans support an immediate ban on artificial superintelligence, with only about 25% opposed. Americans every single day are hearing more and more about the dangers of completely unregulated AI.
8: But is there support for your bill among your colleagues, I mean, to get this passed?
19: I have found incredible support just talking about it. The bill text will actually be released in the coming days. And so this is one of the few bills I've experienced in Congress where we haven't even released the bill yet and are already getting significant amounts of support because this is just a baseline national security issue.
8: Now, President Trump is dismissing the dangers of AI and warning that if there is a slowdown, then the U.S. loses the AI race to China. Is he wrong? Will being cautious lose the U.S. their competitive edge?
19: Donald Trump is wrong here. We must pursue international agreements, including with China, to prevent extremely dangerous AI from being developed anywhere in the world. We can do that. We've done that during the Cold War when we signed nuclear non-proliferation agreements with the Soviet Union. The U.S. and China are in this race, but it's the kind of race where the second you step over the finish line, you fall down a steep, deadly cliff. No one can win the AI arms race. Our goal has to be to end the AI arms race to protect people here and around the world.
8: Now, some of the scenarios experts are warning about is that humans will lose control of the technology, and that could hypothetically lead to mass extinction. So this is a global threat. Now, let's say your bill passes. That doesn't regulate anything globally. It just says pursue agreements. I mean, how do you work in conjunction with other world powers, namely China, to make sure this is a global effort?
19: We need to put up AI safety guardrails now in the United States to protect Americans while we pursue international agreements. By putting in protections here in the United States, we can show we're serious about getting a deal. And because Chinese models currently train on American AI models, passing strong U.S. rules now, along with export controls, slow down dangerous AI development around the world. And so we should make our country lead, of course, in technology, but also be the leader in the world on AI diplomacy. This should be a top priority for the United Nations meeting next week. America should be laying the groundwork for international agreements to block super dangerous AI.
8: Now, if the president is not in agreement with you, do you want Congress to intervene on its own?
19: Congress absolutely should intervene, and Mike Johnson should be making this a top priority. But unfortunately, our speaker, Republican Speaker Mike Johnson, said that it's big tech companies that should be in charge of AI safety. That's like saying the bank robbers should be in charge of law enforcement. Elected officials in Congress should be cracking down on AI companies that are breaking laws and admitting their huge safety threats. But instead, we see our Republican leadership, from Mike Johnson to Donald Trump, courting these AI billionaires for gigantic campaign contributions from their super PACs.
8: I mean, were you surprised, though, that over the weekend, a number of leaders in the industry, Anthropic, OpenAI, Google, said they supported a coordinated industry slowdown in development?
19: Their CEOs are talking about a pause. They're talking about something voluntary, but voluntary is the whole problem. Every one of these companies just making a pinky promise they can revoke is not a safety system. That's why Congress needs to act. And one important step is to pass Senator Sanders and my bill to have a federal agency that stops the madness and keeps Americans safe first.
8: Greg Kassar is a Democrat representing Texas's 35th congressional district. Congressman, thank you.
19: Thank you.
8: And we will note Anthropic and Google are financial supporters of NPR.
7: During his weekend trip to Ireland, President Trump waded into an age-old conflict. Trump said he'd like to see the Republic of Ireland, an independent country, unite with Northern Ireland, which is governed by the British. It's an idea that fueled decades of deadly Catholic-Protestant fighting known as the Troubles. NPR's Lauren Freyer reports on the fallout.
20: President Trump told reporters in Dublin that Irish reunification would be, quote, fantastic.
21: A great feather in everybody's cap. Did that happen?
20: The next day, the center-right Irish Taoiseach, or Prime Minister, Micheál Martin, accompanying Trump to a golf tournament, told reporters there that he'd had to carefully explain to Trump how, even though he himself also supports Irish unity, the status of Northern Ireland is laid out in the Good Friday Peace Agreement of 1998.
22: And we went through various things and how the British government, the Irish government, working together, enable the peace.
20: And how he thinks even calling a referendum on the issue is not something to rush into. And the British government says any such vote is off the table anyway. Trump's comments sparked shock and a sense of betrayal in Northern Ireland among mostly Protestant British unionists who want to stay part of the United Kingdom. But in a case of strange bedfellows, the left-wing Irish nationalist party, Sinn Féin, which was linked in the past to those fighting for reunification, found its itself agreeing with Trump, even though it rejects almost everything else in his politics. Sinn Féin's leader called Trump's comments evidence that the conversation has shifted. In London, British politicians on the left and right say they are in rare agreement that Trump does not know what he's talking about.
23: Donald Trump is Donald Trump, and the president will say what and speak his mind as he sees it. But look, we're really serious about the Good Friday Agreement.
20: On Sky News, centre-left cabinet minister Angela Rayner brushed off Trump's comments. Across the aisle, conservative MP Tom Tugendhat said of Trump,
24: I suppose I knew he was a Republican. I didn't know he was that kind of a Republican.
20: Because in Northern Ireland, Republicans are those who support a republic, independence from Britain. Lauren Freyer, NPR News, London.
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0: 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Taking a look at our river levels here on this Monday, September 14th, the Colorado River near Dotsero at 571 cubic feet per second. Below Glenwood Springs, the Colorado's at 991 CFS. And at the Colorado-Utah line, 1370. The Roaring Fork below Maroon Creek at 77.5. Near Emma at 136. And at Glenwood Springs, the Roaring Fork's at 263 CFS. The Arkansas below Granite at 85.2. Near Nathrop at 153. The Frying Pan near Rudeye at 70.3. The Crystal near Redstone at 51.8. And the Gunnison at Delta at 365 cubic feet per second. Sunrise happened at 6:49. Sun will set at 7:18, giving us 12 hours and 29 minutes of daylight today. Showers likely around the area. Some thunderstorms possible. We'll take a full look at that weather forecast coming up later this hour here on KDNK. Hey, and KDNK's fall membership drive kicks off at the Coco Club this Friday. 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NPR's Morning Edition continues. Local and regional news coming up later this hour as well. Good morning. Happy Monday.
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2: 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I'm Amy Martinez.
3: I'm Leila Fadel.
5: And I'm Steve Inskeep. In the 1950s, Senator John F. Kennedy wrote a book called Profiles in Courage. It told the stories of eight senators through history who took unpopular stands and also took the punishment for it. The journalist Jacob Weisberg has now written a book about eight public figures during the second Trump administration. He calls it Profiles in Cowardice.
6: I'm talking about a particular kind. I'm talking about civic cowardice.
5: Jacob Weisberg tells of the leaders of law firms, universities, courts, and Congress. In his telling, they failed to push back when President Trump exceeded his constitutional power. Weisberg begins the book with a quote from Mark Twain.
6: It is curious that physical courage should be so common in the world and moral courage so rare.
5: So in laying out these profiles in cowardice, as you call them, you're talking about people who you believe could have stood up more firmly against the excesses of the Trump administration and just didn't.
6: Yes. And I'm not talking about people who, you know, oppose Trump's politics. I'm talking about Trump's dictatorial behavior, his governing by emergency decree and executive order, his operation outside the democratic system.
5: It's a variety of people here. You've got head of a democratic or liberal leaning law firm. You've got prominent Republicans, and you also have a university president, the president of Dartmouth. Who is she and what's the story?
6: Well, she's called Sian Baylock, and Dartmouth is an interesting story, and it's a complicated story. Dartmouth was the only Ivy League school that didn't fully support Harvard in its lawsuit against the Trump administration when Trump tried to deny Harvard billions of dollars in research grants that had already been awarded and tried to say Harvard, this most important international university, couldn't enroll any foreign students. What happened at Dartmouth was they got a free pass for bad reasons. They cracked down really excessively on a quite benign Gaza protest in 2024. And as a result, the Trump Justice Department, and particularly a woman named Harmeet Dhillon, who is a Dartmouth alum, gave Dartmouth and Sian Baylock a free pass. And she said, great, we'll take it. We'll play ball with them. We'll keep quiet. We won't stand up for the principles that Dartmouth should represent.
5: If she was here, could she say, what's the matter with you, Jacob? I have an institution. I need to look after the institution. I kept my head down.
6: I think that's a fair point. But when there's a compromise to be made between what protects you personally or your fiefdom personally and the principles that govern all of academia, I think you have to kind of figure out how to be a leader.
5: Why is John Roberts, the Chief Justice of the Supreme Court, a profile in cowardice, in your view?
6: I think Roberts has pursued his own goals around executive power and executive authority without much regard for the reality of who's exercising that authority right now and how they're exercising it.
5: Wait a minute. You're saying that Roberts has a pre-existing opinion about executive power?
6: I do, and I think he's a devotee of something called the unitary executive theory, which is the idea that essentially Congress can't trammel the power of a president by creating independent regulatory agencies and so on, which we've just seen finally enacted through a series of Supreme Court decisions that Roberts has joined or led. And the most damaging instance is the case of Trump versus the United States, where Roberts wrote the majority opinion right before Trump was reelected. And that decision essentially made it impossible to prosecute a president for corruption or criminal activity, either while they're in the White House or after they leave the White House.
5: I wonder if your view of Roberts and of the court generally has evolved over time. There was a period in 2025 when, from the outside, the court seemed super pro-Trump. In ruling after ruling after ruling, overruling lower courts, they would say, let's defer to the president, we'll defer to the president, and we'll get to a final decision later. These were temporary rulings. And then the court did reach some final decisions and began ruling against the president, for example, on tariffs. Does that give you a different perspective on them?
6: Well, I think it's wrong to see Roberts as a shill for Trump. I don't think that's what's going on. And I don't think it's that he won't draw any lines. I think it's that he's holding back when it comes to restraining the executive in ways that this executive in particular needs to be restrained.
5: Did you call up any of these eight individuals or their spokesman, whoever you could reach, and just say, you know, I'm writing a book and I'm going to call you a coward?
6: But of the eight, only one, Brad Karp, the chairman of the law firm Paul Weiss, was willing to talk to me.
5: Ah, did he give you anything that complicated your view of his cowardice?
6: I think it did, because I think he made me understand what it was like. Not that I think he made the right decision. I think he made a disastrous decision in agreeing to make a deal with the White House after only 5 days. And I think that decision has harmed his law firm. Of course, he's no longer head of the firm because of some stuff that came out in the Epstein scandal about how he was essentially giving pro bono advice to Jeffrey Epstein. But he did, in telling me the story from his perspective, made me understand what that moment was like when the weight of the federal government and of the presidency is aimed at your law firm. And Trump issued an executive order saying Paul Weiss lawyers couldn't enter government buildings and they would all be denied security clearances. You know, the firms that resisted that pressure, that were also targeted with executive orders, won every case in the courts. Mm. And they're doing fine and they're doing a lot better than Paul Weiss in a lot of ways. You know, he'd had a heart attack a couple of months before. I mean, it's hard not to sympathize with someone who is in that position, even if you think they made a terrible decision.
5: Jacob Weisberg is the author of Profiles in Cowardice, a study of collaboration in the Trump era. Thanks so much.
6: Steve, it's a pleasure talking to you.
8: We reached out to Dartmouth College President Sion Bailock, Chief Justice John Roberts, and Attorney Brad Karp for comment. Bailock declined, and we did not hear back from Roberts or Karp.

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1: Coastal Louisiana will soon be the home of what SpaceX says will be a $100 billion launch base. State lawmakers waived a lot of regulations to make it happen, but residents say they have been kept in the dark.
2: Whether you talk about the federal administration or on the state level, or the NDAs, whatever it is, the elected leaders aren't telling the people what's coming down to them.
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4: Live from NPR News in Washington, I'm Dave Mattingly. This is the last week both chambers of Congress are expected to be in Washington until after the November midterm elections. NPR's Eric McDaniel reports.
5: Congress already did the one thing they had to do before the election, extend government funding until after voting. Now, Republicans are going to move some messaging bills in an effort to show voters that they're responsive to their concerns. We could see a vote on a bill designed to blunt the impact of energy price hikes associated with AI data centers. There could also be bills about college sports pay regulation, as well as cryptocurrency. One thing that may actually become law, new sanctions targeting Russia. But it's worth noting, votes are already being cast. The president's party usually loses ground in the midterms, especially when the president is unpopular, and Republicans are running out of time to change things. Eric McDaniel, NPR News, Washington.
4: The price of diesel is at an all-time high in the U.S. AAA says diesel is averaging $6.23 a gallon as the war with Iran continues to disrupt shipments of oil in the Middle East. President Trump says he's spoken to Ukraine's president, Volodymyr Zelensky, about Ukrainian drone and missile attacks on Russian diesel facilities. Trump says the attacks by Kyiv are raising the price. Russia banned diesel exports in July. In addition, a major Saudi Arabian oil pipeline is offline after it was damaged. This is NPR News. Israeli leaders are condemning a documentary film about Israeli military killings of Palestinian civilians in Gaza. One Israeli government minister is calling for the filmmakers to be stripped of their Israeli citizenship, as NPR's Daniel Estrin reports from Tel Aviv.
6: Two Israeli filmmakers received a top prize from the Venice Film Festival jury this weekend for the documentary Naza. It features anonymous Israeli soldiers talking about their role in the killing of Palestinian civilians. The film hasn't been released in Israel. The country's culture minister said he would immediately work to strip the filmmakers of their Israeli citizenship. He doesn't have that authority. But many of the leading candidates running for office in next month's Israeli elections are criticizing the film as defaming Israeli soldiers who fought a just war against Hamas after the October 7th attacks in 2023. Prime Minister Benjamin Netanyahu's party called the film anti-Semitic. Daniel Estrin, NPR News, Tel Aviv.
4: Amazon says it's suspending ties with 21 Air, the North Carolina-based contractor that's been flying packages for the company for the last 2 years. The move follows last week's crash of an Amazon cargo plane that ran off the end of a runway while landing at Miami International Airport. The 767 struck a van and an SUV, killing 5 people. The NTSB is investigating. I'm Dave Mattingly in Washington.
3: 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Coming up on today's news, a Colorado author shares his 9/11 memories, and the Carbondale Aquatic Center is getting a new sculpture from a local artist. 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
7: It's Morning Edition from NPR News. I'm Leila Fadel in Washington, D.C.
8: And I'm A. Martinez in Los Angeles, California. The price of crude is above $100 a barrel after more attacks between the U.S. and Iran and a separate war that's drawn Houthi attacks on Saudi oil. And with no end in sight for the wars, a new reality is taking hold in the Gulf. The very U.S. bases meant to protect Arab allies are one reason why these countries are being attacked by Iran, which says these U.S. bases are being used to attack it. Here's NPR's Aya Bathraoui in Dubai.
9: Iran's Revolutionary Guard wasted no time. Within hours of the U.S. and Israel launching war on Iran on February 28th, Iran was firing back. In a video widely circulated online that first day of the war, a huge plume of gray smoke rises into the sky. This is the moment the operations hub of the U.S. Navy's 5th Fleet in Bahrain is struck by an Iranian missile. Iran's attacks on the 5th Fleet prompted a rapid drawdown of U.S. personnel from 8,000 to less than 100 there today. During a recent live stream, Chief of Naval Operations Daryl Cottle was asked by a sailor when they'd be able to return to Bahrain to get their personal belongings. His answer was blunt.
10: We're not getting back in there anytime soon. I just want to be completely honest with that.
9: Iran has fired thousands of drones and missiles throughout the war. Their targets have included U.S. embassies, hotels, Amazon data centers, oil and gas sites, and bases across the Gulf. In this video message from March, a spokesperson for Iran's top military command lists some of those targeted bases. He says those attacks on bases, stretching from the United Arab Emirates to Kuwait, Bahrain, and Jordan, were carried out by the Islamic Revolutionary Guard Corps of Iran, which continues to target bases in the region. The scale of damage is unclear.
11: I don't think the Pentagon is fully grappling with it, in part because they don't want to talk about the level of destruction, because it's, even in the last 2 weeks, it keeps growing. The list is just getting longer.
9: That's Mackenzie Eaglin, a senior fellow on defense strategy at the American Enterprise Institute and co-chair of the National Commission on the Future of the Navy. 2 months into the war, she estimated that damage to U.S. bases had reached $5 billion. She now says that number is likely three times that.
11: How weakened is America's deterrent, where we clearly know Iran wasn't deterred at all, and they've hit at least, gosh, is it 12 countries, 15 now? That's frightening to me. You know, the loss of conventional deterrence, American conventional deterrence in the Gulf.
9: Gulf Arab allies are also joining the discussion. Senior Qatari official Majd Al Ansari said this at a forum in the United Arab Emirates.
12: Assumingly, the region was operating under a regime of security architecture that has created the security that we have enjoyed for so many years. But the reality of the situation is security architecture was based on deterrence. And the deterrence that was used was always very fragile.
9: Qatar was hosting the largest number of U.S. troops in the region, but Iran was still able to attack its gas facilities. Even so, U.S. defense systems have intercepted most Iranian missiles, and the U.S. is still the most important security partner for Arab states, even as they expand their defense ties with other countries. Bilal Saab, a former Pentagon advisor who is now a senior managing director at Trends Consultancy, says there's no replacing the U.S. in terms of defense, but the era of sprawling bases could be over.
13: All of a sudden, there are now magnets for attacks. And so trimming the posture, at least in terms of soldiers, so manpower, there's definitely a case for that. I would say at least 35 to 40%.
9: And analysts say whether the U.S. moves to a smaller footprint in the region is something Gulf Arab states are looking to Washington to decide. Aya Bathraoui, NPR News, Dubai. The cost of staying warm this winter could give some people the chills. A new forecast says the average family will spend more than $1,000 to heat their homes through the winter. In some parts of the country, winter heating bills could be more than twice that high. The news comes on the heels of what was already a costly summer for air conditioning. NPR's Scott Horsley joins us now to talk about this. Good morning, Scott.
14: Good morning, Lily.
9: What's making this upcoming winter so expensive? Is it the weather?
14: No. In fact, weather forecasters say this could be a relatively mild winter for much of the country. We're still in the grip of a strong El Nino weather pattern, which also contributed to our very hot August. And El Nino is expected to peak in November and December, which is projected to keep temperatures above average in much of the U.S. into early next year. Mark Wolf, who heads a group of state officials who help low-income families with their utility bills, says ordinarily those milder temperatures might give people a break on winter heating bills and allow them to catch up after a costly summer of trying to stay cool.
15: If this was a typical year, I would tell you the outlook is good. We're expecting warmer weather, which helps to push down prices because people don't use as much. But this year is different.
14: And it's different because of rising energy prices. Even though people may not need to run their furnaces as much this year, their heating bills could still be higher than last year just because fuel's more expensive.
9: How much more expensive?
14: On average, Wolf's group is projecting the heating bills will be 8 or 9% higher this year than last. But there's a lot of variation depending on where you live and how you heat your home. Most families in this country heat with either natural gas or electricity, and the price of both is going up faster than inflation overall. Electric heating bills tend to be higher to start with, so the dollar increase could be larger for those who use electric heat. But the people who could really see a spike this winter are families who rely on heating oil. That's not real common nationwide, but it's still widely used in the Northeast.
15: You get into New England, you see 30%, 40%, much higher numbers. So it's a specialty fuel that's used in that part of the country. And so those families are already getting hit with high gasoline prices. Now we're looking at getting hit with significantly higher heating costs.
14: Heating oil is a close cousin of diesel fuel, and of course we've been talking about diesel prices soaring to record highs. AAA says the average price of diesel today is $6.23 a gallon, and as a result, Wolf says customers who rely on heating oil could see their bills jump more than 30% this winter.
9: How much of a financial hardship is that?
14: It's toughest on those families that can least afford it. People in the bottom fifth of the income ladder typically spend almost 10% of their income on utility bills, so any increase can be really challenging. The federal government does offer some assistance to help low-income families with their heating bills, but Wolf says the funding for that program has been basically flat for the last 3 years, and as the heating price goes up, the help just doesn't stretch as far as it used to.
15: We keep making the point that cost of home heating in the last 5 years has gone up by almost 24%, and federal funding hasn't. So how do we help families pay these bills?
14: Middle and upper income families can usually weather higher heating bills more easily, but Wolf says state energy assistance officials are increasingly getting requests from even better off families who say they're also struggling with the rising cost of staying warm in the winter or cool in the summer.
9: And NPR's Scott Horsley, thank you, Scott.
14: You're welcome.
9: This is NPR News.
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0: in Carbondale, down to 49 in Glenwood Springs. Showers likely tonight in Rifle, 52 overnight, 45 tonight in Aspen, and 38 overnight in Leadville with a chance of showers and thunderstorms. Tomorrow, but more of the same, chance of showers and thunderstorms around the area. 78 in Carbondale, 79 in Glenwood and Rifle tomorrow. 77 in Aspen, and chance of showers and thunderstorms in Leadville with 63 for a high again tomorrow. Tomorrow night, showers likely in Carbondale, 43 overnight. Showers in Glenwood, 49. Chance of thunderstorms with some showers likely later in the night tomorrow in Rifle, getting down to 51. Same in Aspen with 47 for an overnight low. And a chance of thunderstorms turning mostly cloudy in Leadville tomorrow night and getting down to 29 degrees. Chance of showers and thunderstorms continues through the week. Upper 70s in Carbondale, Glenwood, Rifle, and Aspen. And 60s in Leadville this week. It's KDNK.
1: Good morning. I'm Layla Faldin. It's not unusual to look a little different from your ID picture, but for more than 8,000 Michiganders, their picture doesn't look like them at all, because it's not them. The state sent out some misprinted driver's license the past few weeks. The bottom corner features a stock photo of a smiling man, and their birthday has been replaced with January 12, 1967. But good news for the newly minted 59-year-olds. Officials say they've already sent corrected cards. It's Morning Edition.
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3: It's Morning Edition from NPR News. I'm A. Martinez.
1: And I'm Layla Faldin. Good morning. Most of us know we should move more for better health. But in recent years, researchers have started to unravel how the different ways we move throughout the day, sitting versus standing, shuffling along versus walking briskly, can influence longevity. As NPR's Maria Godoy reports, that's all thanks to the revolution in wearable activity trackers.
4: About a decade and a half ago, activity trackers became smaller, cheaper, and more reliable. That made it possible to use them in large-scale studies that followed people over time, says John Mitchell. He's a researcher at University College London.
5: Now we can ask and really understand how the whole 24-hour day interacts to affect our risk of disease downstream.
4: He says these kinds of studies have repeatedly found evidence that while sitting less and moving more at any intensity is beneficial,
5: you get the biggest bang for a buck from doing things like more vigorous activities.
4: Even in short bursts. For example, one recent study from Mitchell and his colleagues found that replacing sedentary time with as little as 3 to 5 minutes of moderate to vigorous activity each day was linked to a reduced risk of developing several cancers.
5: Moderate to vigorous activity doesn't need to be scary. It can be playing with the kids. It can be walking upstairs, particularly if you're doing it more briskly.
4: His findings also linked other types of movement, like standing or taking a gentle stroll, to a lower cancer risk, but you had to do a lot more of it to see a benefit. Other studies have linked short bursts of vigorous movement to a lower risk of outcomes like cardiovascular disease, type 2 diabetes, and dying prematurely. And a new study in the British Journal of Sports Medicine suggests that for the least active people, intensity also matters when taking daily steps.
6: Everyone knows the more steps you do, the healthier you typically are.
4: Matthew Amati is a researcher at Monash University in Melbourne, Australia. He and his colleagues wanted to know if you can still get meaningful health benefits if you don't hit the 7,000 or more steps a day that studies have linked to better health.
6: And we found you actually can if you're able to increase your walking pace intermittently throughout the day.
4: The researchers analyzed data from nearly 65,000 people who wore activity trackers for 7 consecutive days, then followed up 8 years later. They found that even if people only hit around 5,000 steps a day, but they kept a brisk pace in short bursts,
6: they actually also had equivalent health benefits to their counterparts who were able to hit those high step targets.
4: Both groups had a lower risk of early death. Exercise researcher Loretta DiPietro of George Washington University says the growing evidence from activity trackers supports the public health mantra that all movement counts.
7: We've been telling people forever, take the stairs, walk

0: a little bit farther, park your car farther away if you're able to walk. And now we know if you do it a little faster, it's even better for you.
1: But if you can't pick up the pace, that's okay too. Matthew Amati and his colleagues found that slower walkers also saw benefits. They just had to walk more. His message?
2: There's more than one way to improve your overall health. It's all about finding what works for you that you can fit in your everyday life.
1: Ultimately, researchers say the goal of parsing all this data is to offer people a menu of ways to fit movement into their life for better health. Maria Godoy, NPR News.
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0: 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I'm Mike Lemmer. The Carbondale Aquatic Center is getting a new sculpture from a Carbondale artist. For Rocky Mountain Community Radio, Aspen Public Radio's Reagan Mertz reports on the artwork known as The Swimmer.
1: Carbondale resident Gail Falwell created the bronze sculpture in 2008. She says it represents the, quote, fluid mechanics, musculature, and weightlessness of a swimmer moving through water. Carbondale Public Arts Commission Vice Chair Lesha Rell said that Falwell approached her about the sculpture months ago.
2: As a town resident, it would be awesome to have an artist of this renown. She would love to see her sculpture in her hometown.
1: The town's Board of Trustees will decide whether to finance the sculpture at its September 22nd meeting. Falwell will gift the sculpture to the town at cost. The town will need to pay for installation and maintenance. If approved, the sculpture will hang from beams at the Aquatic Center's entrance. For Aspen Public Radio, I'm Reagan Mertz.
0: The nation has been remembering the September 11th attacks 25 years later. For many people, the anniversary brings back memories of where they were and what they were doing that day. That's true for Craig Childs. The Colorado author and naturalist is known for writing about the American West. But 25 years ago, Childs was in New York City. For Rocky Mountain Community Radio, KVNF's Brody Wilson brings us Childs' memories of that day.
3: I have a thing for New York City. That's my other wilderness. But New York is just a place that I love. It's a wilderness in itself.
4: That's the author Craig Childs. He's written more than a dozen books about the deserts and canyons of the West. And for years, he lived here in the North Fork Valley. On the morning of September 11th, 2001, he was in Lower Manhattan, walking to a meeting a few blocks from the World Trade Center.
3: But then I could see people coming out of the subway station ahead of me, and as they came up, they were gripped by something they could see, and I couldn't see it, but I could see, like, oh, there is something going on around the corner that's fairly significant and fairly high up in the air, and then I came around the corner and saw it was right after the second plane had hit.
4: Both towers were burning, and Childs says nobody on the street knew what was happening, including him. And so he did what he does in the backcountry. He pulled out his notebook.
3: I remember writing that there were sheaves of paper flying over my head, like hundreds of feet up, and they were on fire. Just lots of paper, burning paper. And it was blowing over. It was on fire closer to the building, and as they were blowing away, they were smoldering, and I wrote that they looked like birds on fire, because they did. It looked like the sky was full of burning birds.
4: He doesn't know how long he stood there, but picture where he ended up. He had drifted north onto Fifth Avenue and was facing north. So when the first tower came down, he was facing the crowd.
3: And then when the tower fell, the first one fell, everything changed. It went to a whole different scale. And what was really interesting for me is that I was looking up the avenue, and I was on Fifth Avenue at that point. So I was looking away from the World Trade Center towers, and there were thousands upon thousands of people, you know, just faces, all facing the same direction, which is just crazy in that city to see that many people all looking at one thing. And I saw the tower fall in their eyes before I saw it in reality. And I saw all these hands reach up. Boy, it's surprising how it hits you. which I'm sure we all have things that we remember that we carry, and this is one I saw. You know, I everybody seemed to want it to stop. They wanted to hold it up, or I don't know, but that was the reaction, was hands reaching in the air. And
4: he felt the second tower fall through the ground he was standing on. He went back to the apartment he was staying in and packed a bag to walk off the island, and then he stopped. He called NPR from a landline and went live on the air. That week, he called us here at KVNF, too, and he stayed 9 days inside the barricades.
5: You would make eye contact with a cop. I mean, first of all, you don't make eye contact with anybody there. And now everybody's looking at each other. And I remember walking up, and a cop was standing there, and I said, "You okay?" And he said, "Yeah, you?"
4: When he flew home to Colorado, Childs was afraid of one thing, and it wasn't another attack. He was afraid that out here, where we live, he would lose the connection that he felt. 3 years later, he said so on NPR's Morning Edition.
6: When I flew out of New York after September 11th, 2001, what I feared more than terrorists was returning to rural Colorado. I didn't want to lose the sharpness of my memory, the clarity of looking back up Fifth Avenue the instant the first building collapsed, seeing thousands of other people lift their hands involuntarily as if they could keep the tower from falling. I was afraid that in a remote small town, my sadness and hope would inevitably dwindle over time.
4: And he did go back every September for years. This summer, he spent 12 days in New York with one of his kids, and never went back to the memorial.
5: I said that I would go down there every year on September 11th, and I did for years. But then I stopped. And now it's a city again.
4: A lot of us listening have never set foot in Manhattan, and maybe never will. Childs has friends here who feel good about that, and he says he understands it. Then he says this.
5: You know, this could take a hit, too. We could all take a hit. We all, every time something like this happens, we take another hit. And I want us to feel it, even though it's so hard to feel everything that's going on. Oh my God, it's too much. There's too much humanity out there going on. But it's important to feel as much of it as we can, even if we're not there.
4: So what does Craig want to hold on to 25 years later? He talked about scars and then about healing.
5: Like everybody has to heal from something. The injuries are endless. You're alive. That's part of being alive, being this kind of soft, fragile thing in the world, being thrown around. We're being struck. We're being knocked over, and we're getting back up, and we're relying on each other. And the relying on each other is such an important part of the healing, is just helping each other up and going, "Hey, are you okay?" And because, you know, we're not. I mean, how often are we okay? How many hours of the day? I like to think it's a good number of hours, but we all have hours where we're not, and that is how this works.
4: For KVNF News and Rocky Mountain Community Radio, I'm Brody Wilson.
0: 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And for KDNK News, I'm Mike Lemmer.

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Some rain falling throughout the KDNK area. Showers are likely today. Chance of some thunderstorms mixed in as well, especially later in the day. It's going to get up to 76 in Carbondale and Glenwood and 78 in Rifle today. Showers and chance of thunderstorms in Aspen, 73 for a high, and showers likely in Leadville with a high of 63. And again, roads are wet out there, but traffic should be moving okay. Please drive safe as you go about your day. Road construction continues throughout the area. I-70 through Glenwood Canyon, West Rifle, various municipalities, plan accordingly. And hey, that wraps it up for me. I'll be back again with you tomorrow morning, but stick around. It's Monday. That's right. Our dedicated deacon of the airwaves, DB, is standing by. He's going to bring you that gospel of music. Hallelujah. Have a wonderful day, everybody.

0: 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We do hope you had a fun and safe weekend. Here's a few ways to get your week off to a proper start. 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That's at 5:30 this afternoon. The Carbondale Latino Advisory Board and Carbondale Fire Department offer a Spanish language fire safety and preparedness presentation at 6 o'clock at the 3rd Street Center. True Nature's monthly Sacred Brotherhood Circle gathers today at 6:30. Also at 6:30, English in Action's open hours get started at the Carbondale Library, and the Crystal Theater shows Rivals of Amzia King at 7 p.m. tonight. And we'll be already halfway done with September tomorrow. We hope you've been enjoying the cooler evenings around the KDNK listener area. Lift Up will distribute food and pantry supplies from 11 a.m. to 2 p.m. tomorrow at the Rifle Library, 11:30 to 2:30 at the Parachute Resource Center, and from 1 to 3 at Glenwood Catholic Charities. The Rifle Library offers basic computer class for adults tomorrow at 9 a.m. The Pitkin County Library holds Let's Chat in Spanish tomorrow at 1 p.m. The Basalt Library's Switch It Up group helps you sharpen your Nintendo skills tomorrow at 3:30. And Roaring Fork Drawing Club travels up Valley to the Grove on Hyman Avenue in Aspen for a 6:30 get-together tomorrow. 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
1: Stardate September 14th. Pegasus has a bit of an identity crisis. The stars that outline its body, the Great Square, don't all belong to the Flying Horse. In fact, the brightest of the four stars officially belongs to Andromeda. The Great Square is in the east at nightfall. Its member stars are all bright enough to see even through moderate light pollution. The square is tilted, so it looks more like a diamond than a square. Its brightest member forms the left point of the diamond, the star Alpheratz. It's about 100 light-years from Earth, and it consists of two stars, both of which are a good bit bigger, brighter, and heavier than the Sun. In earlier centuries, Alpheratz was considered a member of both Pegasus and Andromeda. It's a prominent member of the classical outlines of both constellations. But in the early 20th century, astronomers decided to formalize the constellations. In 1930, they adopted a list of 88 constellations and gave them precise boundaries, like the borders of states or nations. That meant that every star could belong to only one constellation. The way the borders were drawn, Alpheratz stayed with Andromeda. There's no way to not see the star as part of the Great Square. So, unofficially, Alpheratz maintains its dual citizenship, the second brightest star of Andromeda and the brightest star of the Great Square of Pegasus. We'll have more about the Flying Horse tomorrow. Our web address is stardate.org. For the University of Texas McDonald Observatory, I'm Billy Henry.
2: Ooh-wee. 5 minutes after 8 o'clock here on a Monday morning, you're listening to KDNK. And we finished with the news for a while. Time for us to have some music. I'm DB. You're tuned to the Gospel of Music here on KDNK. Start off this morning with Gil Scott-Heron along with Jamie 20th. Running is the title of the cut. Let's see, make sure we get everything together here. one there, and away we go.
3: Seems to me like they want us to be afraid, man. Maybe we just like being afraid. Maybe we're just so used to it at this point that it's just a part of us, part of our culture. Security alert on orange. It's been on orange since 01, G. I mean, what's up, man? Can a brother get yellow, man? Just for like 2 months or something? Goddamn. Sick of that. Mic check.

Oh, yeah. Peter Rowan. When he was on stage, he captivated the audience. Peter Rowan, Land of the Navajo. He was a big man. He wore this big cowboy hat, punched all the way up. And he would just come out there and take over. Land of the Navajo. Before that, we had Thievery Corporation with the Culture of Fear. 819, this is KDNK making waves on the air since 1983. Moving on with Dust Bowl Revival.

0: Oh, yeah. Katie and Kay, through and through. Coming at you right now.
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And they don't have the urge to wink at the likes of me and you. It's all just diesel smoke, iron rail, and a running string of lights. The music of the Santa Fe at midnight.

Oh, nothing like the world of music to take me away. I hope it does that for you, too. Dust Bowl Revival. And we had Tom Russell and Del McCrae with She's Left Me Again. Oh, me. Thank you, Del. 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Just one of the many attributes of the Roaring Fork Valley. What a great community, collectively, this valley is. Presented by and further fundraiser for the Roaring Fork Food Alliance at the Crystal Theater on Wednesday, September 16th from 7 to 8:30. This is a panel discussion of next generation members of ranching families from the Carbondale area. Cade Gianetti, Jason Sewell, Jared Christ, and Parker Nielsenk are all families who have been ranching for decades. Each of them has a deep commitment to the land, our local food system, and have learned and observed much over their lifetimes. Ooh, boy, there's a lot to say right there. To see the evolution or the change of the Roaring Fork Valley. Yeah, a lot of those old families here in a whole different genre. Music.

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1: And this is Katie and Kay streaming through the multiverse at katieandkay.org. Interested in becoming a Katie and Kay DJ? Email Cody at katieandkay.org. The next DJ orientation is this Thursday, September 17th, beginning at 5:45 p.m. here at the station, located at 76 South 2nd Street in Carbondale. So come on in if you want to be a part of this DJ family. It's a great experience, and you get a chance to share your music and to learn about music that you have that you don't know yet and that you're going to love. Yeah, it's really great for everything. Next up, what do we have? Let me look at my notes and see. Ooh, Andrew Harden. Here he is.

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It's 3 minutes after 9 o'clock here on the 14th day of September, 2026. 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And what a gift to give to someone to assist them in reading, writing, and speaking English. Wow. Definitely a worthy cause. On with the music.

Jimmy Buffett here on a Monday morning in September, the 14th day of September. We're moving on.

0: Ball of confusion. You don't suppose they were talking about the current American political scene, do you? 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And we have...
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0: Oh, yeah, membership drives, $120,000. 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

Well, we're sneaking up on 9:30. How can that be? That's an hour and a half worth of the gospel and music. It doesn't seem possible. But it is possible. See if we can find something to fill up this last half hour here. Maybe off of the CD that I'm holding in my hand. Father Bamba, did we listen to that already? Yes, we did. How about this one? Have to push the button a few times, and then we'll have some music coming at you, like right now.

0: Here we are, 9:32. Woo-wee, the morning is passing away. And thankfully, we have music to assist us in the day-to-day living. Wow, there's really no greater gift, I think, than music.
1: The Colorado River is in crisis. A record-breaking drought and new federal rules mean significant water cuts in the lower basin. But what does that mean for the upper basin and for Colorado? Tune in to a special statewide call-in show Thursday, September 17th from 6 to 7 p.m. Learn more about the challenges facing the river and join the conversation. That's Thursday, September 17th from 6 to 7 p.m. here on KDNK.
0: That is very sobering to think that we are impacting the river to such a degree. Whew. 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Rock and roll has been asking the deepest questions of human life for 75 years about love, loss, justice, identity, death, and the hunger for something more. Tune in today at 4:30 for a new public affairs show, Something Larger. That's the title of that, Something Larger, a show that listens to that conversation with open ears and a generous spirit, welcoming every tradition and none. Yep. Let's play a little more music because we have 20-some minutes before Annie comes in here, taking advantage of it right now.

Oh, the wild magic. The wild magic of Neil Young. Thank you, Neil. Here's J.J. Cale.

J.J. Cale, definitely a gift to the world of Americana music. Down to Memphis. I think he just touches a part of the American soul that is what I call Americana. Thank you, J.J. And here at Station.

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Good Monday morning. This is KDNK, Carbondale Community Access Radio, Glenwood Springs, Carbondale, the Roaring Fork Valley, and beyond. Thanks going out to DB for being here on this Monday. It's the 14th of September, 2026. The time is 1 minute past the hour of 10 o'clock. 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Stay tuned for Women's Voices. I'm your host, Annie McIntosh. And today's show is called Backspin on a Revisit. Just taking a look at some of my other shows and kind of making a selection out of that. I had such a great time playing Motown last week. It's good to be back on this Monday. Tune in.

0: music from Maceo Parker and Life Isn't Fair. Ahead of that, Maceo Parker with Yes We Can. And that song was written by Lee Dorsey back in the 1970s. And of course, made famous by the Pointer Sisters. And then we started out with Joanna Wang and New York State of Mind. Well, that brings us to 16 minutes past the hour of 10 o'clock. Good Monday morning.
1: I'm Mike Limmer with your community calendar for this Monday, September 14th. 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We do hope you had a fun and safe weekend. Here's a few ways to get your week off to a proper start. 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The Pitkin County Library's Nonfiction Book Club talks about Fierce Country by Heather Hansman. That's at 5:30 this afternoon. The Carbondale Latino Advisory Board and Carbondale Fire Department offer a Spanish language fire safety and preparedness presentation at 6 o'clock at the 3rd Street Center. True Nature's monthly Sacred Brotherhood Circle gathers today at 6:30. Also at 6:30, English in Action's open hours get started at the Carbondale Library, and the Crystal Theater shows Rivals of Amzia King at 7 p.m. tonight. And we'll be already halfway done with September tomorrow. We hope you've been enjoying the cooler evenings around the KDNK listener area. Lift Up will distribute food and pantry supplies from 11 a.m. to 2 p.m. tomorrow at the Rifle Library, 11:30 to 2:30 at the Parachute Resource Center, and from 1 to 3 at Glenwood Catholic Charities. The Rifle Library offers basic computer class for adults tomorrow at 9 a.m. The Pitkin County Library holds Let's Chat in Spanish tomorrow at 1 p.m. The Basalt Library's Switch It Up group helps you sharpen your Nintendo skills tomorrow at 3:30. And Roaring Fork Drawing Club travels up Valley to the Grove on Hyman Avenue in Aspen for a 6:30 get-together tomorrow. Hey, you can keep your community in the loop about events and programming ideas by emailing calendar at kdnk.org. 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

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I'm your host, Annie McIntosh, with Women's Voices and The Detour. Today's show is called Backspin on a Revisit. Good Monday morning, 19 minutes past the hour of 10 o'clock.

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1: And that's music from the Blind Boys of Alabama and Mark Cohen and a tune called One Safe Planet Place. It's really cool that Mark Cohen teamed up with this group of blind vocalists, sightless vocalists. They're still existing because I got a chance to see them a couple years back. They are a legendary 6-time Grammy-winning American gospel group originally formed in 1939 at the Alabama Institute for the Negro Blind. They are widely recognized as the longest-running group in American history with a career spanning more than 85 years. Just an amazing. They are such great performers, and lots of other artists now are working with them. And they tour across the nation, the Blind Boys of Alabama, Mark Cohen. And ahead of that, we heard Keller Williams and a tune called Mantra. That's from his Vape recording. That brings us to 1029. I'm your host, Annie McIntosh, with Women's Voices and the Detour. Hope you're out there enjoying your day. Today's show is called Backspin on a Revisit, just kind of looking back at some of my old shows and picking a few selections here and there. It's 10:30 and this is KDNK Community Access Radio. Here's a little tune from my sisters and brother, sister's band called Defiant String Band. They're no longer in existence, but they had a good run. Here's a tune called Corbushka.

And that was Thundercat and Steve Miller cover there, Fly Like an Eagle. Ahead of that, we heard Mark Knopfler and Wag the Dog. And we start off the top of that set with the lovely voice of Lynn Miles from, she's from Ottawa, Ontario, Canada. And she came all the way down to do a show with me in Glenwood Springs. And I think it was at the Masonic Lodge or something. It was such a great acoustic show. She came all the way down there to do that for Macintosh Music Productions way back when. And that was a song from her called When My Ship Comes In. Well, that brings us to 10:43. Good Monday morning. Again, I'm your host, Annie McIntosh. Always such a pleasure to be here as we start our Mondays, and we're heading into, KD&K is heading into their membership drive, which I'm so excited about, raising money for KD&K, and I'll probably put together some over-the-top show for next Monday. It's 10:43. This is KD&K, keeping airwaves funky since 1983. And if you're interested in becoming a KD&K DJ, you can email Cody, that's C-O-D-Y, at kdnk.org. And the next DJ orientation is this Thursday, September 17th, beginning at 5:45 p.m., right here at the station located at 76 South 2nd Street in Carbondale. Stay tuned for lots more music. Women's Voices on a Detour. Annie McIntosh here until 12 o'clock noon. And today's show is called Backspin on a Revisit. Just kind of looking back on some of my shows and picking a few tunes for you.

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Ricky Lee Jones on KDNK with a tune called Woody and Dutch on the Slow Train to Peking. That is from her Pirates recording. And then we heard Seal with Crazy, an acoustic version there. And we start off the top of that set with You've Got a Friend. That was Jet, J-E-T-T-E, Torp. And that's from her Acoustic Dinner recording. And that brings us to 11 o'clock. There's, it's interesting with Ricky Lee Jones. I can understand about one out of every 10 words that she sings, but I love her. She's got that baby girl voice going on. Well, let's see here. What are we doing? I'm going to let you know that you're listening to KDNK, Community Access Radio, Glenwood Springs, Carbondale, the Roaring Fork Valley, and beyond. I'm your host, Annie McIntosh. I'll be here until 12 o'clock noon. And you're listening to a playlist called Backspin on a Revisit. 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And the Third Thursday Book Club meets at the Carbondale Branch Library on September 17th from 2 to 3:30. The book this month is Paris Novel by Ruth Rachel, which tells the story of a shy New York copyright, Stella St. Vincent, who loses her narcissistic mother and receives a one-way ticket and small amount of money as an unexpected inheritance. She begins a journey on self-discovery as she sets out to explore 1980s Paris. Learn more at gcpld.org. Lots of music ahead, another hour or so of women's voices. Whatever you're doing out there, I hope you're enjoying your Monday. It's so good to be here, always a blast to play music for you.

0: Well, I hope you got your 3 minute and 58 second aerobic maneuvers in there during Leo Kottke and World Turning. And that is from his Standing in My Shoes recording, Leo Kottke and World Turning. And we heard Heather Maloney ahead of that with Flutter. And then we start out with that great tune from John Prine and Quit Hollering at Me. It's 15 minutes past the hour of 11 o'clock. I'm your host, Annie McIntosh. I'll be here until 12 o'clock noon. Keep it tuned to Katie and Kay.
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2: I have this thing I call my committee. It's a group of voices that are my inner critics, no question about it. And in fact, you probably might have noticed that I entered the room single file tonight. This is a what's called a talking blues. Talking blues is an ancient form of rap, invented by Cisco Houston, made famous by Arlo Guthrie and his father too, by the way. Oh yeah, made huge quantities of dollars off of by Bob Dylan. The way the song got started is I had this voice in me one day saying, as I was in conversation with somebody, suggesting the things that I might say to them and then planning my reply to their response. It was not going well. I did this benefit to save the band shell a few summers ago. I was the Zen Cowboy, and a woman came up and she said, "I see from the program you're the Zen Cowboy." She said, "I wondered, do you meditate?" And I said, "Well, I do a thing I call tantrum yoga." She said, "What's that?" She said that. I said, "That's where you hold your breath until God gives you your way." Well, that kind of got us started talking, needless to say. And she turns out she was a Zen master. Gave me some what they call sitting lessons. Helped a lot until I started to take it seriously. I realized that was the key, that taking seriously about anything got me into trouble. Those guys came out in force. My committee of voices. So I got this song to kind of remind me to keep it simple and funny. Well, I woke up this other morning to this meeting in my head. My ego had formed a terrorist group, and I knew what lie ahead. There'd be death threats on my confidence, be extortions of my heart.

Then my committee kicked in, and there I was in the streets of Boulder, Colorado, the cosmic center of the known self-help universe, with thought waiting.

That was music from Bill Grady and Feet Don't Fail Me Now. Ahead of that, we heard Cheryl Wheeler from her Sylvia Hotel recording and a tune called If It Were Up to Me. And then we started off the top of that set with an amazing singer-songwriter, very clever songwriting lyrics there, Chuck Pyle and Keep It Simple. That's from his Higher Ground Songs of Colorado. And that brings us to 1129. This is KDNK, Community Access Radio, Glenwood Springs, Carbondale, the Roaring Fork Valley, and beyond. 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

And rock and roll has been asking the deepest question of human life for 75 years about love, loss, justice, identity, death, and the hunger for something more. Tune in at 4 for a new public affairs show, Something Larger, a show that listens to that conversation with open ears and a generous spirit, welcoming every tradition and none. And Highway 133 is closed at mile marker 66.5 south of Roaring Fork High School in Carbondale due to a downed power line. Once again, Highway 133 is closed at mile marker 66.5 south of Roaring Fork High School in Carbondale due to a downed power line. Well, let me see here. I'm your host, Annie McIntosh. I can tell you that. I'll be here for just another half an hour. Today's show is called Backspin on a Revisit, just kind of revisiting some of my older shows going back to 2020, some of them. So hope you're enjoying it. It's always good to be with you. And I just want to remind everybody again that Katie and Kay's Fall Membership Drive kicks off at the Coco Club this Friday. Join or renew your membership with Ape on the Dink from 8 to 10 a.m. That's at the Coco Club this Friday, 8 to 10 a.m. Go to katieandkay.org for more information. Well, I think I'll do some Van Morrison for you this morning in a tune called If We Wait for Mountains.

the Colorado River is in crisis. A record-breaking drought and new federal rules mean significant water cuts in the lower basin. But what does that mean for the upper basin and for Colorado? Tune in to a special statewide call-in show Thursday, September 17th from 6 to 7 p.m. Learn more about the challenges facing the river and join the conversation. That's Thursday, September 17th from 6 to 7 p.m. here on KDNK.

And that is Amy Helm and a tune called Gentling Me. Ahead of that, we heard some Andy Fairweather Lowe with You'll Never Meet the Devil. We heard Issei with Batanga, and we start off the top of that set with Van Morrison and If We Wait for Mountains. That brings us to 11:47. Good Monday morning. I'm your host, Annie McIntosh. I'll just be here until 12 o'clock noon. Thank you so much for listening. Hope you're enjoying the show today. It's called Backspin on a Revisit. Just kind of filing through some songs that I've played in the past from older shows. Once again, I hope you're enjoying it. It's KDNK, Community Access Radio. And I also want to let you know that Highway 133 is now open in both directions, south of Roaring Fork High School in Carbondale. It was down earlier with a power outage, but it is open now. That's 133 open south of Roaring Fork High School in Carbondale. 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

looking for. Whatever it is I want, I seem to need a little bit more. Careful what you pursue, choosing it, it chooses you. Cause everything around here is a growing pain. My old friend Lil was on top of the heap. I saw her yesterday, she was working for cheap.

Once I had a sweet lady fair. I watched her every morning brush her long brown hair, with no warning, with no sign, death to

was music from Peter Wolf and a tune called Growing Pain. And it's my time to leave the studio here. Hope you enjoy the show today. I will return next Monday with more of Women's Voices, and of course we'll be kicking off our membership drive, our fall membership drive, so please be generous with your donations to KDNK. I love being here with you. Thank you so much for listening. I will return. Until then, be well, be kind, and most of all, broaden your musical horizons. I'm going to leave you with one more tune here from Garrett LeBue and a tune called Crazy World. I only got to have so much music in so little time, but I'm going to sneak this one in. Stay tuned for Modern Marty. He's up next. Here's Garrett LeBue and Crazy World. 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Take care.

Nice Van Morrison closing out The Detour and Women's Voices. A great show from Annie, as always. Modern Marty here with you at high noon, and this is KDNK, Carbondale Community Access Radio, Glen Springs, Carbondale, the Roaring Fork Valley, and beyond. 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Say, Highway 133 is now open in both directions, south of Roaring Fork High School in Carbondale. Additional notice about closed roads would be Maroon Creek Road in Aspen is closed between the Highlands and Maroon Lake due to a mudslide, and that is going to be all day. So not much of a chance getting up to Maroon Lake today due to all the rain in Aspen. And I just came down from Aspen, and boy, we had some kind of rain this morning. It was awesome. So we're excited to see that, and we hope to see a lot more. This is KDNK's Fresh Tracks, where we play all the latest music here at the station and other sources. So we're going to get into that in just a little bit, but I'm going to kick things off with a little topical track from Beth Hart's record from about 4 years ago on KDNK.

From her album called A Tribute to Led Zeppelin, that's Beth Hart doing the rain song. And boy, it was so great to see the rain. So we really enjoyed that. And we went, don't stop your rain dances. We still need a lot more. Time now to kick off Kate and Kay's Fresh Tracks, or my weekly survey of a lot of the new music that we've gotten in the last few weeks or few months. And I'm going to kick things off with a dedication going out to my friend Jay Mick and everyone else going to Telluride this weekend for Blues and Brews, because it's a stacked lineup. It's going to be a great time for all. So we're going to kick things off with brand new music, or relatively brand new music, from Mr. Taj Mahal on Kate and Kay's Fresh Tracks.

0: Sweet Blues from Charlie Musselwhite and GA20, one of the bands performing at the Telluride Blues and Brews Festival. Let's see, before we heard Charlie Musselwhite, we heard a little music from, Mr. Keb Moe, and a track from him called Fussin' and Fighting. And prior to that, we heard Taj Mahal, You Put the Whammy on Me. Three great bands playing this weekend at the Telluride Blues and Brews Festival. And reminder, today is the final day to make a donation and be entered to win a raffle for two tickets to the Blues and Brews Festival, which will be done tomorrow during Chef Mike's show. So do give us a call here at the station. 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
0: Thank you, Miss Megan. Speaking of birds, the Future Birds had a record that came out a couple months ago called Far Out Country 1 and 2. They hail from Athens, and they play in the Roaring Fork Valley quite a bit. And so I'm going to play a little track here called Wishin' on KDNK's Fresh Tracks.

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0: And she has a new album called Believer. Saw her about 6 months ago in Austin. Boy, she was amazing. And that track is called, once again, Millionaire Money. Before that, Brandon Flowers of The Killers doing a solo record with a little bit of a country feel. And we heard a song called Does It Ever Cross Your Mind from the album Thrasher. And also from Far Out Country Volumes 1 and 2, we heard the track Wishing from Future Birds. This is listener-supported, volunteer-powered community radio, KDNK. 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And the name of the album is called Lost Weekend. Latest from Phoebe Bridges' first record in 7 years, a very long time. And here's a track called Lost Boys KDNK.

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0: Music of Stephen R. Smith, his new album, Half Light Unfolding. That track was called Nolina. And Stephen R. Smith's kind of a renaissance man. He's been doing music since the 90s. He also builds instruments, and he's a printmaker. Besides playing guitar, he likes to feature some of his other instruments that he's been involved with, including he likes to, he's done some stuff with the hurdy-gurdy bouzouki and the fretted spike fiddles. So all kinds of instruments he likes to experiment with. And, oh, that was a nice little track on a Monday. Let's see. We started to set off there with Phoebe Bridgers from her latest album and a song called Lost Boys. The album's Lost Weekend. After that, the band Man, Woman, Chainsaw. From their album Cannonball, we heard Nosedive, Elephant Stone, a nice new track from them called Here Comes the Rising Sun from their album Asha. Next, we played a little soul-filling track from the band Jungle. Their new album's called Sunshine, and we got some sunshine now. And we heard the track Heavy on My Soul. Helado Tropical, a little Spanish interlude there, a song called Tocando. And then finally, the pop singer Raven Lanay doing Sew Me Back Together, as in S-E-W, Back Together, from her album Blue Island. All that here on Kate and Kay's Fresh Tracks.
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0: Thank you, Ms. Frog Princess. 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Also from Aspen Film, bringing independent documentary, foreign language, and art house cinema from around the globe for their 47th annual film fest, happening September 29th to October the 4th. Screenings will take place at the ISIS Theater in Aspen and Crystal Theater right here in downtown Carbondale. More information at aspenfilm.org. Presented by and fundraiser for the Roaring Fork Food Alliance at the Crystal Theater on Wednesday, September 16th from 7 to 8:30. This is a panel discussion of next generation members of ranching families from the Carbondale area. Kay Giannanetti, Jason Sewell, Jared Karrest, and Parker Nislanik are all families who have ranched for decades. Each of them have deep commitment to land, our local food system, and have learned and observed much over their lifetimes. That's going to be great. That's coming up Wednesday, September the 16th. 5 minutes past 1 p.m. on a Monday, Modern Marty with Kate and Kay's Fresh Tracks. We're going to kick off the second hour with a real nice track from the band This Is Lorelei, and this is Billy Came Back.

0: Oh, we love Bonnie Payne. That's a fine track from her. From her latest CD called Unseen. That was the track Phantoms in the Station. Bonnie, by the way, is going to be coming to Tacaw on October 9th. A show not to be missed this fall. Before that, the brand new music from Son Volt. Little ditty called Serenade Song, and it's from the album Sound Signal Serenades. And then brand new music from This Is Lorelei. And we heard a track there called Billy Come Back.
1: 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Also at 6:30, English in Action's open hours get started at the Carbondale Library, and the Crystal Theater shows Rivals of Amzia King at 7 p.m. tonight. And we'll be already halfway done with September tomorrow. We hope you've been enjoying the cooler evenings around the KDNK listener area. Lift Up will distribute food and pantry supplies from 11 a.m. to 2 p.m. tomorrow at the Rifle Library, 11:30 to 2:30 at the Parachute Resource Center, and from 1 to 3 at Glenwood Catholic Charities. The Rifle Library offers basic computer class for adults tomorrow at 9 a.m. The Pitkin County Library holds Let's Chat in Spanish tomorrow at 1 p.m. The Basalt Library's Switch It Up group helps you sharpen your Nintendo skills tomorrow at 3:30. And Roaring Fork Drawing Club travels up Valley to the Grove on Hyman Avenue in Aspen for a 6:30 get-together tomorrow. 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
0: Thank you, Mr. Mike. And this is KDNK, Warming Hearts since 1983. 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This is Interpol.

0: Music from The Cramps, Weekend on Mars, the 1977 version from a brand new compilation that's just come out called Gravest Gravy, when The Cramps went down to Memphis and sat and had Alex Chilton record a lot of tracks for them. And yeah, these are like more primitive than the other versions you've heard. So yeah, Stripped Down, we like that. And send that one out to DJ Muggsy May. Muggsy Faye, excuse me. Because she's our camp specialist. And I hope she gets on the radio for Halloween. Because she does the best Halloween show. Before that, let's see. Mike D of the Beastie Boys. He has a new release. Actually, it's the first release from any Beastie Boys member since 2011. That song's called True Colors. The record had a lot of help from his two sons, Skylar and Davis. And yeah, so they're touring, released a new record for Mike D, and yeah, really a lot of, we might hear more of that in the future. And also Interpol, their first record in a long time. The album's called This Mirror Weighs a Ton, See Out Loud. And yeah, we heard the song See Out Loud.
1: The Colorado River is in crisis. A record-breaking drought and new federal rules mean significant water cuts in the lower basin. But what does that mean for the upper basin and for Colorado? Tune in to a special statewide call-in show Thursday, September 17th from 6 to 7 p.m. Learn more about the challenges facing the river and join the conversation. That's Thursday, September 17th from 6 to 7 p.m. here on KDNK.
0: 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This year, Gabby Riviera, author of Juliet Takes a Breath, joins the library for a reading of her book and to share her experiences as a writer targeted by book bans. This event is open to the public and starts at 5:30 p.m. at Freight, with dinner provided. 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Rock and roll has been asking the deepest questions of human life for 75 years about love, loss, justice, identity, theft, and the hunger for something more. Tune in today at 4 for a new public affairs show called Something Larger, a show that that listens to that conversation with open ears and a generous spirit, welcoming every tradition and none. So do check that out coming up at 4 o'clock today. Let's see, I heard a couple of vintage bands in the last set and some compilations, and there's a really great new live record that just came out by the Cranberries called Live at London, Astoria 2, 1994, and it was released right after they had a huge tour with Duran Duran in 94, and then they played this very small intimate show. And they released some songs they haven't even released at that time. And this is one of the songs, became Monster Large for them. But this is probably the first time a lot of people heard this song. And I'll just let Dolores Reardon introduce it for us.
2: This one's called Zombie.

And this next one is another song that we wrote when we were on the road in America. It's a song called So Cold in Ireland.

0: Okay.
1: Two tracks. Oh, boy, that was sweet stuff. That's from the album Live at London, Astoria 2, 1994. We just heard an unreleased song called So Cold in Ireland. And before that, a version of Zombie about a year before it came on record. So most people didn't know about it at all. And that's why everyone was kind of quiet, because usually it's a big chanting song. And so that was a really unique version of Zombie. Both from the Live at London, Astoria 2, 1994. Of course, the Cranberries.
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1: Martin Marty with you, about 17 more minutes of fresh tracks as we keep playing all the new music we've got here in the studio, so stay tuned for that. And also a programming note, I'm going to be filling in for Mr. Luke today. We hope to see him back next week, but going to be doing his show, and I think what we're going to do is a little change of programming. I'm going to do a vinyl show. We have so much great new vinyl here, and it's fun to pull the records out and play the Wheels of Steel, or as DJ Mountain called them, the vinyl player. And because we have so much records here at KDNK. So we're going to feature a lot of that. Some of the records are from our special stash that we'll be selling at Potato Days. So I'm going to play a little vinyl show. And, by nature, of course, vinyl music is, a lot of it is older music because that's when they made the records. But we do have some new records as well. So we're going to play 2 hours of just some nice vinyl music. And we'll just mix it up and see what you think. Let's see, I'm going to, continue with a new band called the Sharp Pins. And this is an album called Mods Mayday 23. They're kind of a throwback band to the 80s mod scene. And this song is called It's a Mod World.

Music of Eli Paperboy Reed, closing down this edition of Kate and K's Fresh Tracks. That was from his latest album called Getting There, and we heard Knock Knock Memories. Let's see, we started off that set with a new mod band called the Sharp Pins doing It's a Mod Mod World from their album Mod Mayday 23. After that, the Linda Lindas have a new record out, and that song was called Closer. After that, oh, we have a little little something from the past and a new compilation that we heard the B-52s doing an unreleased song, Big Bird, from their Mesopotamia record, which has been re-released as Ancient Culture Mesopotamia Revisited. If you know the history of the B-52s, they had their first two records were very successful. They went in the studio with David Byrne, and there were a lot of creative differences on that project, and so the original record only came out with an EP. So they re-released now the full record and extra tracks from Rhino Records. And once again, B-52's Ancient Culture Mesopotamia Revisited. You might want to revisit that record. And then we heard West Side Cowboy doing a track called Paper Chains from their great new album, It Goes On. Speaking about It Goes On, the Modern Marty Extravaganza goes on, filling in for Mr. Luke today. So we're going to go to a vinyl show. I'm going to play a lot of vinyl records. A lot of it will be sold at Potato Days and otherwise. Just nice to hear the vinyl. So if you have those really high-end Bose speakers, it will be a lovely afternoon for you. 203, and this is KD&K Carbondale Community Access Radio, Glenwood Springs, Carbondale, the Roaring Fork Valley, and beyond. 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This show happens Friday, September 25th, with doors open at 7 p.m. and music starts at 8. More info at Takaw.org. 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Okay, I'm going to kick things off with it's a real mint version of Elvis Costello's very first record. My aim is true, of course. And so, we're going to listen to a little vinyl here on KDNK.

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the night.

And that's the vinyl from Bob Seger from his 1972 record, Smokin' OPs, Turn On Your Love Light. Let's see, we kicked off that long set of vinyl music with Elvis Costello, Watching the Detectives, from his very first album, My Aim Is True. After that, Brian Ferry from his fourth solo record called In Your Mind, and that's called, we heard the track called Tokyo Joe. Both those are from our For Sale pile, going to Potato Days. After that, going into the archives here at the studio, I dug up Roxy Music's Music LP and played the live version of Like a Hurricane. Always liked that back in the 80s as well. Let's see, after that, we heard some Marshall Crenshaw, Someday, Someway. And that's from the Rhino High Five Marshall Crenshaw collection. And that album is also for sale and donated by Mr. Steve Cole. DJ Steve Cole donated that record. And thinking of DJ Steve Cole, I decided to play some Dire Straits because he loves the Dire Straits as I do. So both those tracks related to Steve Cole, who is on Tuesdays, every other Tuesday, to start your morning at 8 o'clock. So on that, off the Dire Straits record, just a really clean version of the Love Over Gold record, we heard Industrial Disease, and then we tracked straight into Bob Seger's Turn On Your Love Light from his Smokin' OPs album, once again from 1972. This is KDNK in Carbondale. Time for the Lost Pet Report, and I'm happy to say all the fuzzy buddies are with their owners, and there are no lost or found pets to report. But once again, support for KDNK and the Lost Pet Report does go to RJ Paddywax Pet Outfitter, providing food and supplies for all our domestic pets and fish, and their location in Elgibel. Open 7 days a week, Monday through Friday from 9 a.m. to 6:30 p.m., and weekends 10 a.m. to 5 p.m. More information at 970-963-1700. And thanks again for longtime supporter of the Lost Pet Report, RJ Paddywax Pet Outfitter. Say Highway 133 is closed in both directions near mile marker 53 by the North Redstone entrance due to a mudslide. Cleanup efforts are underway, but the closure time is currently unknown. This may affect school bus routes from the Roaring Fork High School. Kate and Kay will keep you updated as much info is available. So we got that mudslide very affecting our local listening area. And further afoot up valley, the Maroon Creek Road is closed all day, so you cannot access the Maroon Lake today. Okay, let's go back to the music. Going through a lot of these records, I found this compilation called Wings in our For Sale box. It's one of these compilation records that you saw a lot in the 60s and 70s. And it's distributed by TGNY Records. So kind of maybe a collector's item since it's on a very minor label. And on this album, a lot of versions of bands in the late 60s, including Linda Ronstadt's Stone Ponies. But since I really enjoyed that Bob Seger, I'm going to play another Bob Seger song from when he was the Bob Seger System. And this is Tales of Lucy Blues.

0: So that's from the Mike Bloomfield, Al Kooper, Steve Stills Super Session. And that was little something called Albert's Shuffle. Wow, that's a solid record here. Get KDK Studios. Before that, we heard two tracks from that special compilation I told you in our automated software to identify the songs. Didn't even recognize this album, so that's interesting. So we heard two tracks there. Kicked off with the Bob Seger System doing Tales of Lucy Blues. And then we heard Lothar and the Hand People doing Machines. This is KD&K, Cultivating Community, for 43 years.
1: The Colorado River is in crisis. A record-breaking drought and new federal rules mean significant water cuts in the lower basin. But what does that mean for the upper basin and for Colorado? Tune in to a special statewide call-in show Thursday, September 17th from 6 to 7 p.m. Learn more about the challenges facing the river and join the conversation. That's Thursday, September 17th from 6 to 7 p.m. here on KDNK.
0: Say, are you interested in becoming a KDNK DJ? 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The next DJ orientation is this Thursday, September 17th, beginning at 5:45 p.m. Here at the station located at 76 South 2nd Street in Carbondale. All right, back to more vinyl. We have some more not really recent vinyl, but not 40-year-old vinyl. So little Melissa Etheridge, nice clean version of her record. And here we go.

I'm with Jackson Browne from the Pretender album from 1977, doing The Fuse. Before that, Melissa Etheridge doing Chrome Plated Heart. It is 3 o'clock on a Monday afternoon, and this is KDNK, Carbondale Community Access Radio, Glenwood Springs, Carbondale, the Roaring Fork Valley, and beyond. 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The music continues with, a really clean version of the Cars album, Heartbeat City, KDNK.

0: Vintage Quarter Flash on the vinyl player. And Harden My Heart. Prior to that, Boss Gags doing a JoJo. Fortunately, it just doesn't tell us the right record. Here's the problem. Records have been around for 40 years and been only compilations, so our digital player, our digital software keeps saying different records than it really was. So that's from Boss Gags' record from the late 70s, I believe. Steve Cole can probably tell me exactly when that happened. And then before that, I can tell you that definitely was the title track to Heartbeat City from the Heartbeat City title track of that record. And it's time now for the community calendar.
1: 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We do hope you had a fun and safe weekend. Here's a few ways to get your week off to a proper start. 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The Pitkin County Library's Nonfiction Book Club talks about Fierce Country by Heather Hansman. That's at 5:30 this afternoon. The Carbondale Latino Advisory Board and Carbondale Fire Department offer a Spanish language fire safety and preparedness presentation at 6 o'clock at the 3rd Street Center. True Nature's monthly Sacred Brotherhood Circle gathers today at 6:30. Also at 6:30, English in Action's open hours get started at the Carbondale Library, and the Crystal Theater shows Rivals of Amzia King at 7 p.m. tonight. And we'll be already halfway done with September tomorrow. We hope you've been enjoying the cooler evenings around the KDNK listener area. Lift Up will distribute food and pantry supplies from 11 a.m. to 2 p.m. tomorrow at the Rifle Library, 11:30 to 2:30 at the Parachute Resource Center, and from 1 to 3 at Glenwood Catholic Charities. The Rifle Library offers basic computer class for adults tomorrow at 9 a.m. The Pitkin County Library holds Let's Chat in Spanish tomorrow at 1 p.m. The Basalt Library's Switch It Up group helps you sharpen your Nintendo skills tomorrow at 3:30. And Roaring Fork Drawing Club travels up Valley to the Grove on Hyman Avenue in Aspen for a 6:30 get-together tomorrow. 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

0: Yes, nice clean version of Jefferson Starship from the Red Octopus record when that was Miracles. And then before that, yes, we have a nice clean version of Rio from Duran Duran, and we heard Save a Prayer. 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After residing, volunteering, and adventuring in the Roaring Fork Valley for over 25 years, Maria's knowledge of the local real estate market can help clients find the buildings and properties that fit their needs. More information on buying, selling, or investing in real estate at MariaWimmerHomes.com. And support also comes from English in Action, creating lasting cross-cultural community connections for over 30 years. English in Action will be hosting Tamales y Mas, a family-friendly fiesta on Sunday, September 27th from 12 to 3 p.m. in Elgebel, featuring an international food tasting, tamales, piñatas, and more. 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Had a call, request from Mr. Ronnie Factor, good friend of mine and longtime supporter of KD&K, and he wanted to hear some Jesse Colin Young, and since we're doing all vinyl show, I went way back into our stacks, and I did find a version of Ridgetop for him. So, on the vinyl, Mr. Jesse Colin Young.
1: Now we'd like to play a song for you about our home in California.

Yeah, Rod Stewart tearing it up here on the vinyl from his Tonight I'm Yours record. Prior to that, from our archives here, just the stunning version of I Don't Want to Talk About It. That's the original version, by the way, from Crazy Horse and Danny Whitten. And we heard that, and then before that, by request, just such a tasty long version, live version of Ridge Top from Jesse Colum Young. All right, Mon, I'm already winding things down here. Stay tuned for our programming, our public service programming coming up at just at 4 o'clock. And yeah, so please do stay tuned for all of that. And it is now time to tell you that this is Kate and Kay, volunteer powered and member owned for 43 years. Rock and roll has been asking the deepest questions of human life for 75 years about love, loss, justice, identity, theft. Death, excuse me, and the hunger for something more. Tune in today at 4 o'clock for a new public affairs show, Something Larger, a show that listens to that conversation with open ears and a generous spirit, welcoming every tradition and none. So I'm going to leave you with my ending will be a song called Beginnings from Chicago Transit Authority. Have a great Monday.

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You've just heard the beginning of Joni Mitchell's Both Sides Now. She wrote that song when she was 23, sitting on a plane, looking down at the clouds. And she said afterward that she thought she was writing about clouds. She didn't know yet that she was writing about everything. Welcome to Something Larger. I'm Wendy Huber, and this is a show about spirituality and rock and roll, and the conversation they've been having with each other for the past 75 years. Every tradition welcome here. No walls, just music, story, and questions worth asking together. We're on KDNK 88.1 FM in Carbondale, Colorado. And today we're beginning at the beginning, with seeking, with the hunger, with the restlessness that every spiritual tradition we know of says is not a problem to be solved, but a gift to be followed. The 5th century philosopher Augustine wrote, "Our heart is restless until it rests in thee." He was talking to God, but I think he was also talking about every human being who's ever felt that there was something more, just past the edge of what we can see, just beyond what we can name. Rock and roll's been singing about that restlessness since the beginning. Let's start there.

Bono sings about climbing mountains, running through fields, kissing honey lips, speaking with the tongues of angels, and still he hasn't found it. And what I love about that song is that it doesn't end in despair. It ends in the searching. The searching itself is the point. There's a tradition in Jewish mysticism called the hiding of the face of God. The idea that sometimes God is hidden not as a punishment, but as invitation. The hiding pulls you forward. The not finding keeps you moving. The search itself is the relationship. Bob Dylan understood this in 1963. He was 21 years old, and he wrote a song that asked three questions about peace, about freedom, about whether human beings can each see each other truly, and he didn't answer a single one of them. The answer, he said, is blowing in the wind.

The answer is blown in the wind. Not, I don't know. Not, nobody knows. The answer exists. It's just moving. Just beyond what you can hold in your hands. That's what seeking feels like. The answer is there. You can feel the air it moves through. You just can't quite catch it. Here's what I find remarkable about both those songs and about seeking as a spiritual practice. Neither of them is embarrassed by the not finding. Bono doesn't apologize for still searching after all those mountains and fields. Dylan doesn't offer a substitute answer. They both just say, this is the condition. This is what it is to be human and alive and awake. We live in a culture that treats certainty as a virtue and doubt as a weakness. You're supposed to know what you believe. You're supposed to have it all settled. But every mystic and every tradition will tell you, the seeking is not a problem to be solved. The seeking is the point. The Sufi poet Rumi wrote about a reed flute crying for the reed bed it was cut from. That cry, he said, is the spiritual life. Not the arrival, the cry. The longing itself is the closest thing to the divine that most of us will ever experience, because it pulls us out of ourselves and toward something larger. Buddhism doesn't offer certainty either. It offers a path, which means you're always on the way to somewhere you haven't reached yet. Judaism has a tradition of argument with God that goes back to Abraham. You're allowed to push back, to demand, to not be satisfied with easy answers. And the Psalms are full of it. Where are you, God? How long? Why are you hiding? And the nuns, N-O-N-E-S, the growing number of people who don't belong to any tradition, but who know deeply that there is something more. They know this feeling better than anyone. The hunger without a name. The sense that there's something just past the edge of the ordinary. Rock and roll has been singing to all of those people all along. We just needed to listen for it. George Harrison wrote this next song in 1969 and refused to tell anyone what the something was. Something in the way she moves, something in her smile. He was asked about it for the rest of his life, and he kept saying, figure it out for yourself.

The National Weather Service in Grand Junction has issued a flash flood warning for northwestern Pitkin County in west central Colorado until 7:15 p.m. Mountain Daylight Time. At 4:11 p.m. Mountain Daylight Time, Doppler radar indicated thunderstorms producing heavy rain across the warned area. Flash flooding is already occurring. Hazard, life-threatening flash flooding. Thunderstorms producing flash flooding. Source, radar indicated. Impact, life-threatening flash flooding of creeks and streams, urban areas, highways, streets, and underpasses. Some locations that will experience flash flooding include mainly rural areas of northwestern Pitkin County. Turn around, don't drown when encountering flooded roads. Most flood deaths occur in vehicles. Highway 133 is prone to rock slides and mudslides in heavy rain. Stay alert for rocks and debris on roads, and avoid driving on flooded roads. Find an alternate route

something. You don't have to name it. You just have to notice that it's there. I want to invite you to do something this week, a small experiment. The next time you hear a song that moves you in a way you can't explain, don't explain it. Don't analyze it. Just let it move you and notice where it goes. Notice what it opens, because that opening, that small, wordless moment of being lifted out of yourself, that's what every spiritual tradition is pointing toward. And music gets there faster than almost anything else. We're going to close today with Van Morrison. And Van is one of those musicians who spent his entire career trying to put in the ineffable into a song. The Celtic mystical tradition, the longing, the reaching. But this one isn't reaching. This one is just glad. Glad to be on the road. Glad to be alive. Glad to be heading somewhere, even without knowing exactly where. Because here's the thing about seeking. We can do it joyfully. The restlessness doesn't have to be anxious. It can be, as Van Morrison puts it, the bright side of the road.

the bright side of the road. That's where we start, not with answers, but with the joy of being on the way, with the sense that there's something somewhere ahead worth heading toward. Next time on Something Larger, we're going to look for the sacred in the most ordinary places imaginable, in kitchens, in cubbies, in the ordinary afternoon commute. The divine doesn't wait for a cathedral. I hope you'll be there. Tune in on the second Monday of each month at 4:30 p.m. I'm Wendy Huber. This is Something Larger on KDNK 88.1 FM in Carbondale. Thank you for seeking with us today.

0: This is Bird Note. I'm Ariana Rimmel, the managing producer for this show. 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I'm Ariana Rimmel.
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4: Welcome to The Bioneers, revolution from the heart of nature and the human heart.
5: 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It's all connected. It's all intelligent. It's all relatives.
6: We went to Sri Lanka, we got in the water, and the boat took off, and we're just sitting there, and we heard some clicks. And what they were doing with those clicks is they were taking pictures of our bodies, so they can see that we have big brains, that we have lungs, that we are not something that's ordinarily out in the middle of the ocean that they would eat. And so that's what triggers them to want to hang out, and I believe that triggers them to want to communicate with us.
4: In this half hour, we take a truly deep dive into the mystery of marine mammal consciousness with author and adventurer James Nestor. It's the astonishing tale of how a small band of free divers, pushing the limits of human endurance, is finding that saving the whales may become the story of the whales saving us. My name is Neil Harvey. This is Whale Whisperers, Making Deep Contact. Among indigenous peoples of the Pacific Islands, the whale is revered as the great living library of knowledge. Whale swims the oceans, remembering and feeling the memories of all living things, waiting for a time when humans can remember to talk to them and learn the wisdom we need to know to survive and live in harmony with Mother Earth. That time may have arrived. In the late 20th century, a handful of scientists proved that aquatic mammals have advanced communication capabilities and a consciousness strikingly similar to humans. Studies now reveal that, like humans, whales and dolphins possess a neocortex in their brains, which is associated with conscious thought, future planning, and language, as well as spindle neurons likely involved in processing emotions. That could explain why they have complex social and family structures similar to ours. In 2012, Stephen Hawking led an international group of fellow scientists in signing the Cambridge Declaration on Consciousness, a paradigm-shifting statement that humans are not unique in possessing conscious awareness. James Nestor is a journalist and author of the book Deep, Free Diving, Renegade Science, and What the Ocean Tells Us About Ourselves. He's also an active member of the DARWIN Project, a bold research technology organization dedicated to understanding cetacean click communication.
6: What is it like to do field research with the largest predators on the planet? The clicking you hear is not coming from a boat. It's not coming from a camera. That's what it sounds like to be in the water with sperm whale. It's so loud, your body vibrates and starts heating up after about 30 seconds. This is a calf. This is what it sounds like to be clicked by a sperm whale calf. It appears that these animals are communicating with clicks, and we're just starting to understand what those may be. And the key to understanding the click communication between these animals is to first understand their echolocation. Now, dolphins and whales view the world through clicks, through a form of sonar. What they do is they send out a very loud signal, and they wait for the echo of that signal to come back. And they collect all of that beneath their jaws, and they process that to see with sound better than you and I can see with our eyes. A dolphin can tell the difference between a ping pong ball and a golf ball from 300 feet away by clicking with sounds. And a sperm whale can see a human from a mile away. These are the loudest animal sounds on the planet, sperm whale clicks are. And they can actually penetrate through flesh, so they can get a 3D view of what you look like. They use these clicks in social behavior, and these clicks are extremely detailed. A sperm whale can repeat the same click over and over again, down to the millisecond, and then can move around discrete frequencies within that millisecond-long click, move them around and reorganize them and repeat those over and over again. The clicks aren't associated with words and paragraphs and sentences and phonemes. That's how human language works, but it's probably a digital form of communication, almost like a fax transmission or a modem. This is more precise than anything humans can make, okay? It's not a dog barking. This is obviously some form of communication. And we're just sort of getting a view into what that might be.
4: Although scientists were exploring cetacean echolocation by the 1950s, getting up close and personal with these massive animals has always been a challenge, particularly sperm whales. Even scuba diving equipment causes too much disturbance to observe and record their social behavior. What to do? Then synchronicity struck. Outside Magazine sent reporter James Nestor to cover the World Championship of Freediving. These extreme athletes could go deep and long underwater, very long, with no equipment but their bodies.
6: I had never done any freediving, didn't know anyone who had never really heard of it. So I was pretty shocked when I went on out to Kalamata, Greece, and was sitting on the deck of a boat and watched this guy named William Troubridge take a single breath of air, upturn his body, and dive down into the water until he was completely gone. He stayed down there for 4 minutes. He swam 330 feet on a single breath of air, came up, exhaled, got out of the way for the next competitor. It completely blew my mind. So I did my research and found if there had been an air tank down there, and if these guys would have taken a hit off of that air tank, they would have died. Their lungs would have exploded as they came back up to the surface. Only the human body in its natural state can survive such a deep dive. was miraculous to see these people making these deep dives, but it was completely horrifying to see the people who weren't making their dives. They would come up with blood on their face. They would come up passed out. One guy was technically dead for 2 minutes until he was resuscitated. And it looked completely insane to me that these people had honed their bodies to do something so incredible, and yet were just using it to dive up and down a rope, to get a plastic medal, to get bragging rights with their friends, to get a few pictures on YouTube. Luckily, while I was out there, I was able to meet some more philosophical freedivers. And these people had absolutely no interest in competition. They didn't want to go through the face-off with death. They just wanted to explore their own bodies, these natural reflexes that we're all born with, and they wanted to explore the ocean in its most intimate way, and that is by freediving. And some of these people were also using freediving for scientific research. They were able to freedive very close to marine mammals. And I started hanging out with these guys. They seemed to be much more logical, philosophical, spiritually minded, and I identified with them a lot more. And what this group is doing right now, they're called Darwin Project, and just full disclosure, I've been working with them for a few years. This team is going to try something pretty revolutionary. They're going to try to capture in the full high fidelity, high definition, these clicks, and then shoot them back to the animals and begin a sort of visual conversation with them. We know the animals are viewing their world through clicks, through sonograms, also holograms. We believe that we can capture these and send them back. So it's not so much saying hello, it's sending a picture of our world to their world and back and forth.
4: Sending pictures of worlds back between worlds. From the Indian Ocean and Scandinavia to both Pacific coasts, that's part of what motivates these divers who spend most of their year in rickety boats miles out to sea, waiting and waiting to make contact with sperm whales. Nestor did his best to remain an objective journalist and observe the divers from the deck of the boat. But the magic takes place underwater, and the team insisted that the journalist free dive with them. After all, they said, Jane Goodall didn't study primates from an airplane. It took him months and months of intensive training to be able to dive deep enough.
6: I was apprehensive about it. I mean, a sperm whale is 60 feet long, 8-inch long teeth, largest predator in the world, hunts 50-foot long squid, not the sort of animal you should normally be hanging out with. So we went to Sri Lanka. We got in the water and the boat took off and we're just sitting there and we heard some clicks and we're like, okay, this is good. And then the clicks get louder, you know. I mean, it's really hard to describe what this is like because the lower frequencies are more powerful than the frequencies that you hear. So you're feeling this in your body. And it was a mother and a calf that came up to us and were clicking us, got about 6 feet away from us. They knew exactly what they were doing. And what they were doing with those clicks is they were taking pictures of our bodies. And this isn't some theory, this is fact. So they can see that we have big brains, that we have lungs, that we are not something that's ordinarily out in the middle of the ocean that they would eat. That's what triggers them to want to hang out. And I believe that triggers them to want to communicate with us. There is an immediate sense of knowing when you get in the water with these animals that they are not there to hurt you. If they were there to hurt us, they would have done it years and years and years ago. They're extremely curious and extremely nimble not to even bounce into you. And we're about this big, one little move and you're gone. That was my first experience. It was pretty brief, but completely mind-blowing. And then the next day, it was just full on. We were having experiences all the time with males, with mothers, with pods. And we recorded something called a shotgun click. And this is the clicks that these animals use to stun giant squids from miles deep because that's how they hunt. So why don't they use those clicks with us? Why don't they stun us? Why do they come to us in peace after we've spent the last 200 years completely annihilating their populations? I mean, these are big questions and I don't know why, but all my experiences with them since then have convinced me that this is an animal that has a great wealth of wisdom that knows exactly what it's doing. And I think that there's a reason that they keep coming up to us and sending us communications.
4: The Darwin Project's divers interact with the animals respectfully, on their terms, in their element. The whales are choosing to come to them. Leading the Darwin Project is Fabrice Schnoller. Once again, synchronicity seemed to pluck an ally off the land into the deep.
6: He was a construction contractor, engineer, very, very successful guy. He was on a boat off the coast of Mauritius, saw some whales, got in the water, knew nothing about them. They surrounded him in a circle, tails down, heads up, and peppered his body for 2.5 hours. He didn't know about echolocation. He didn't know about sperm whales. And he came out, quit his job, and this is all he's doing. Right now. So this is the guy leading this. And this was someone on a completely different path. And you can think of that what you want, but you know, maybe they chose him. We were down in Los Angeles last year, and I've never seen a dolphin in LA in my whole life. And I grew up in Orange County. First day he was out there, he was surrounded by dolphins. The second day he was out there, he was surrounded by dolphins. The fifth day, I said, you're a complete bullshit. I'm going to go out there. And the same thing happened. So I think that they're able to echolocate so they can get a picture of what you look like. And they're likely able to send that picture around to other dolphins. So I think he's world famous in the dolphin community.
4: Since 2007, when Fabrice Schnuller began designing and building his own recording equipment, he and his team have collected the largest database of sperm whale behavior and vocalizations in existence. Schnuller learned that dolphins have first and last names, and they exchange them with one another. They also introduce themselves when they meet free divers. Aided by his custom recording equipment, Schnuller decided to try an experiment.
6: Dolphin whistle, it's a sine wave, so it's a very smooth wave, and he corrupted it so it was very angular, very harsh signal. And when the dolphin gave him his name, his signature whistle, Fabrice played his name, this corrupted whistle, back to the dolphin, who was just sort of like freaking out. The dolphin understood it, took it around. Fabrice was in the water a month later, and all the dolphins came up to him and were repeating his name, that corrupted whistle. And that corrupted whistle has never been recorded before. Like, no one has ever recorded a whistle anything close to that. So that's what turned him on to dedicating his life to this stuff.
4: Schnuller became fascinated by communications among sperm whales. When they talk amongst themselves, they have various dialects, depending on where they live in the ocean. They can communicate over hundreds, perhaps thousands of miles. Some researchers suspect that when sperm whales go very deep, where sound travels even further, they could be communicating with each other around the world. The question is, what are they saying? Thanks to the Darwin Project and a small group of other citizen scientists, we may yet know if, that is, we start really listening. More from James Nestor when we return. I'm Neil Harvey. 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

0: 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In any functional and healthy relationship, one of the most important behaviors is to honor old agreements, agreements that have endured over time, like marriage vows or a national constitution. Our human relationship with nature has evolved over hundreds of thousands of years. We've done all we can to separate ourselves from nature and try to override its laws and limits. What would a new science of nature look like if it involved a process of restoring relationships? What if we started by asking nature, who are we? What did we used to do? What did you rely on us to do? And what if we asked other species and ecosystems and paid attention to the answers we received? James Nestor's mind-bending dive into cetacean communication is revealing some very old agreements. It's showing just how similar we are as mammals to our underwater counterparts.
1: The human fetus develops in an amniotic fluid that is 99% similar to seawater. The blood coursing through your veins right now is 98% similar to seawater. We're missing a molecule of magnesium. Seawater is missing a molecule of iron. Beyond that, it is almost identical. So when we come out of the womb, we are born to dive. You place an infant in water, she will most likely reflexively duck her head below for about 45 seconds at a time, open her eyes, and start breaststroking. We only lose this ability once we learn how to walk. Ancient cultures knew all about free diving for tens of thousands of years. People were free diving for pearls, for sponges, and for food. This was a part of their culture. And there were reports in the 1600s and 1700s of some divers in Japan and in the Persian Gulf that were able to dive for 15 minutes at a time, which of course is impossible.

0: And it makes sense considering that we all came from the sea.
1: The virtual technosphere that human beings have constructed allows us to communicate and exchange information worldwide at lightning speed. But it has also diminished our somatic awareness, as well as our use of our natural senses. Google Maps turns out to be no match for the ancient practical knowledge of the Micronesian Palau mariners. They were among the world's greatest wayfinders, successfully navigating thousands of miles of wild ocean without the use of modern instruments. They employed incredibly sophisticated star navigation. They knew how to read the flight patterns of birds, the colors of clouds. A navigator could know the exact position of the boat by crawling into a tiny, completely darkened sleeping box and feeling the sequences and qualities of the waves. When James Nestor explored the science of magnetoreception for his book Deep, he found that sharks have a natural GPS system that homes in on electromagnetic fields.
2: Some researchers were off the coast of South Africa, and they tagged a shark with a satellite transmitter. And then they watched as the shark swam in a straight line to the coast of Australia, to its breeding ground, to the exact same beach, 7,000 miles away, and then swam in a straight line back to the exact same spot that they had tagged it. So this is what all the data said. Well, sharks are traveling usually at around, 1,000 feet deep, okay? It's pitch black down there, and it's pitch black at night. So they can't ever see where they're going. So how does a shark in the deep ocean get from one part of the planet to the exact same beach it came to the year before and back again? And they found that sharks have these little cells called ampullae of Lorenzini that are magnetoreceptive. So they are precise enough to home in on the subtle energy of the Earth's magnetic field and use that to pinpoint their way around the planet. So birds have it. Bees have it, butterflies have it, seals have it, sharks have it. So it makes sense that humans would have it right. Kind of makes sense? Well, it turns out that in the 70s, a professor studied human magnetoreception. He did something like 128 experiments, with thousands of people, and overwhelmingly it showed that humans were able to point exactly north and find their way back to wherever they were. Recently, a professor at the California Institute of Technology has found that humans have magnetoreceptive cells in our eyes, and we have the ability to home in on this. So there's enough evidence right now to support that humans have had this. And just like our ability to free dive, we've just forgotten how to use it because we don't need to right now. We just need to turn off our stuff and close our eyes and let our bodies speak to us. And that's what I think the important thing is about free diving and about magnetoreception as well. We're just losing our connection with the wider spectrum of life on the planet and how tuned in that we really can be if we choose to be.
1: How then do we restore our connection to the innate intelligence surrounding us and to the nature within us? Since few of us will ever free dive, paradoxically, the very technology that has separated us from nature may be one key to reconnecting us and inspiring us to honor old agreements.
2: Part of what the Darwin Project is doing is capturing these interactions in 360 video for virtual reality purposes, because this can really take people into this world. It's not a recreation of nature. It's a reflection of the wonders in nature to take people into the world they will literally never, ever see. And I think that that's can be an important educational tool. What I'm hoping is that virtual reality will start taking over in aquariums and at water parks and at zoos to allow people to see these animals in their natural wild environment when they're healthy and happy, as opposed to in a cage. VR is a great way to, provoke empathy within people, to show them the sperm whales aren't out to kill people, to show them that dolphins need to be out in the wild and not in a pool or a tank, I think is an important message. And that's why I'm very interested in virtual reality and working on a number of virtual reality films right now to take people into these places.
1: Nestor is now working with the United Nations and a team of scientists and engineers to build a system of machines that can identify, capture, and send back click communication to sperm whales, hoping to spark a kind of sonographic exchange with the animals.

0: Oceans are increasingly busy places, and noise pollution from military sonar and other sources continue to injure and even kill the animals. Unintentional ship strikes are an ongoing threat to whales, particularly in coastal waters. Massive amounts of plastic pollution in the oceans pose another serious threat to whales, rupturing their stomachs and blocking their digestive systems, which causes them to starve. Some conservation efforts have successfully restored the numbers of humpback whales, leading to their removal from the endangered species list in 2016. And Nestor is collaborating with other organizations to end easily preventable death traps for whales such as shipping lanes and fishing nets. As we tap into communication with other species, perhaps they're telling us, for them, it's 1 minute to midnight. Perhaps they're asking us to remember what we've forgotten about honoring old agreements. To remember that in ancient Greece, dolphins were granted the same rights as citizens.
1: A lot of people thought it was never going to happen. These guys don't have any ability to do this. You know, it just seemed like a sort of new age dream. But it's happening now, and these guys are the only people who are going to really... Thank you. And, you know, for those people who do criticize this kind of research, because it is crazy, it may not work, but I really think it's important that someone tries to do this. The fact of the matter is we're totally running out of time for more genteel approaches here. In about 30 years, the entire ocean ecosystem is going to collapse. You ask any marine biologist, and they're going to tell you the same thing. And the first animals that are going to die off are going to be the largest, specifically dolphins and whales. So why not take a moonshot and go for it and try to make contact with these animals before they're all gone? And this could also be a way of help saving them. There's still three other countries that are still whaling. It's unbelievable, but true. And so this could be a way, by making contact, even initial contact with them, to giving them the same rights as other animals and other humans have. So... So, again, we know these animals are talking to each other. We just don't know what they're saying. In the next decade, just consider this. The U.S. is going to be spending $100 million looking for signs of non-human intelligent life in the universe. But there is already non-human intelligent life in the universe. It's here on our planet. It's in our seas. And I think it's time we start listening to it. So thank you very much. Thanks a lot, you guys. Thank you.
0: James Nestor, Whale Whisperers, Making Deep Contact. 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Senior Producer and Station Relations, Stephanie Welch. Associate Producer and Program Engineer, Emily Harris. Production Assistants, Tina Rubio and Melanie Choi. Interview Recording Engineer, Emily Harris. And I'm host and consulting producer, Neil Harvey. Thank you for listening. I invite you to join the Bioneers in inspiring a shift to live on Earth in ways that honor the web of life, each other, and future generations. This is program number 215.

0: talking to the government and begging the government to regulate them. It feels a little bit to me like a bit of a Trojan horse.
1: Leading AI companies say they're worried.
2: The federal government seems less concerned.
1: For Monday, September 14th, it's All Things Considered from NPR News. I'm Scott Detrow.
2: And I'm Juana Summers. While the Trump administration seems skeptical of regulating AI, it is showing support for making psychedelic drugs more available for mental health care.
1: We will examine what comes next.
3: Access is outpacing readiness. Patients deserve better.
2: And a new book takes a close look at the role women play in the rise of conservative Christianity and Christian nationalism.
4: Christian women are, in fact, playing key roles in American politics today, in some ways contribute to the rise of authoritarian power structures.
1: We will have those stories and more after this newscast.
5: Live from NPR News in Washington, I'm Ryland Barton. The EPA is repealing rules that limit planet-warming greenhouse gas emissions from power plants fueled by coal and natural gas. The change is a fundamental shift from efforts by Democratic presidents Joe Biden and Barack Obama to address climate change and industrial pollution, as NPR's Julia Simon reports.
6: These rules were finalized under the Biden administration. The rules required coal and new natural gas power plants to install new pollution control equipment that would have significantly reduced their carbon dioxide pollution starting in the 2030s. Of course, carbon dioxide, it's the biggest driver of global warming. These power plants are the second largest source of planet heating carbon dioxide in the U.S.
5: NPR's Julia Simon reporting. President Trump says he is enough of a guardrail against rogue artificial intelligence. He said today that any efforts to limit the technology is part of what he calls a sick conspiracy. It comes after calls by tech leaders to slow down AI's rapid development and ensure it's rolled out safely. Meanwhile, Congress is divided over how to address the warnings, as NPR's Sam Greenglass reports.
7: Senate Minority Leader Chuck Schumer is calling for an immediate all-senators briefing. Here's House Minority Leader Hakeem Jeffries on ABC.
8: We should take decisive action now so that we can slow down the pace of development in order to protect the American people and ensure that AI is proceeding safely.
7: House Speaker Mike Johnson told CNN that AI companies should take the lead.
9: We need to handle this new technology like we have others in the past and make sure we're doing everything we can responsibly to also not smother American innovation. We have to do both things simultaneously.
7: After this week, the House will recess until after the midterms, making sweeping legislation extremely unlikely anytime soon. Sam Greenglass, NPR News, Washington.
5: Amazon says it's suspended flights with cargo carrier 21 Air after a deadly plane crash in Miami last week. NPR's Joel Rose reports.
10: Amazon says it has decided to pause operations with 21 Air after reviewing the circumstances surrounding the incident. One pilot warned the other that the plane was going too fast, according to a summary of the cockpit voice recordings, while automated warnings sounded during the descent. But the pilots went ahead with the landing anyway. The plane barreled past the end of the runway and smashed into two vehicles on the ground, killing five people. Former employees at 21 Air say the company discouraged them from reporting their safety concerns, but the company says it is confident in its safety policies and training. Joel Rose, NPR News, Washington.
5: Amazon's a financial supporter of NPR and pays to distribute some of our content. Costco has raised the price of motor oil sold under its Kirkland brand and limited how much of its customers can buy weekly as oil prices climb again. A 5-quart 2-pack now costs around $58. It was about $30 last year. This is NPR News from Washington. A lawyer for former CIA director John Brennan says Brennan has been subpoenaed to testify next month before a Florida grand jury as part of a Justice Department investigation into whether former law enforcement and intelligence officials conspired against President Trump. Brennan's lawyer says the subpoena relies on a loosely defined theory that government officials conspired to deprive Trump of his civil rights over the last decade. The UN says tens of thousands of people in Yemen have been displaced as Houthi fighters sweep through the western territories, routing Saudi-backed fighters. NPR's Aya Batraoui reports.
11: The UN says the hardest-hit area of Yemen now is Taiz, where some 56,000 people have been displaced in recent days due to fighting between the Iran-backed Houthis and Saudi-backed fighters. The Norwegian Refugee Council's April Bottomley spoke to NPR from Yemen's southern city of Aden, where she says there's not enough aid to support people fleeing the violence.
12: Most of the camps are already full, so they're hoping to find space, or they move on, or they try to find someone in the local villages that will help them. But people are also sleeping under trees, like they're just waiting on the side of the road.
11: The UN says another 2,000 people, many of them women and children, fled Yemen altogether, crossing the Red Sea to Djibouti in past days. Aya Boutraoui, NPR News, Dubai.
5: The leaders of Wales, Scotland, and Northern Ireland have signed a pact that threatens to break up the United Kingdom. They told Prime Minister Andy Burnham to prepare for constitutional change and that they want to align with the EU. It comes after President Trump expressed support for a reunified Ireland. Burnham's spokesperson dismissed the threat, emphasizing unity and shared values. This is NPR News.
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15: 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I'm Juana Summers.
1: And I'm Scott Detrow. AI companies this weekend pushed out a new message. They want to slow down. This comes after several companies disclosed AI-related security incidents and raised concerns about the technology's future risks. Now, leaders at Anthropic and OpenAI are asking the government to help them, but there are serious questions about if regulation is the right path and whether there is a political will to actually tackle this. Joining us today are NPR correspondents Danielle Kurtzleben, who covers the White House, John Ruich, who covers technology, and Shannon Bond, who also covers tech. John, I want to start with you. What brought on this sudden flurry of alarm about AI?
16: Yeah. Hey, Scott. You know, as long as people have been working on AI, there's been this theoretical idea that we lose control of it someday and it does bad things. It's the stuff of sci-fi movies, literally. A tipping point came this weekend, but I would say things really started accelerating over the past couple months. There was the Hugging Face incident where OpenAI agents worked together off script, covering their tracks to hack into another company. There have been open letters and signature campaigns by AI scientists urging caution. Last week, there was a high profile case of an Anthropic employee quitting and then another saying there's a greater than 10% chance of AI wiping us all out in the next decade. And then on the weekend, we had Dario Amodei, the CEO of Anthropic, publishing an essay calling for a global slowdown and third-party audits. And leaders of several other big companies in AI quickly signaled their agreement that something along those lines needs to happen.
1: Okay. And Shannon, you have been following this as well. How serious are the concerns about AI at this moment?
17: Well, what Anthropic CEO and others in the industry are saying is that we're at this point where AI is now advancing really fast, so fast that it's hard for safety to keep up. And that is inflaming these fears, one, that humans could lose control, as John said, or that AI could be used by bad actors. And we are already seeing these situations where AI is acting in unexpected ways, like the Hugging Face hack that John just mentioned. And given the way these AI systems work, right, you can give them a goal, but it can be really hard to predict what they will do to achieve it. So the industry refers to these efforts to what they call align AI models with human values. But there are people inside these very companies who are worried about how possible that really is given the pace of advancement.
16: Yeah, one thing that became clear over the past few weeks relating to these incidents is that AI sometimes just flat out ignores explicit instructions while pursuing a goal. So in the Hugging Face incident, the AI agents acknowledged that they weren't supposed to break the rules, and then they just went ahead and did it.
1: All right, so let's get to the regulation side of this and the role of the federal government, and that brings in Danielle. And Danielle, I think there's a lot of questions to ask here, but one is just the reality. Lawmakers have been talking about this. Senator Bernie Sanders has been taking a lead in particular. But so many people in Congress don't understand this industry. I mean, is Washington the right place to look for regulation if you're looking at just effectiveness of it to start with?
18: I mean, that's a good question. And also the question is regulation going to happen?
1: Yeah.
18: Now, there is a new wave of talk about regulation in Congress, but you and I both know Congress is often slow. So this doesn't mean anything is coming soon. On top of that, Midterms are coming up. That could reshuffle who is in Congress. Now, meanwhile, over here at the White House, President Trump is clearly not ready to regulate quickly. He wrote in a social media post this afternoon that he sees any doomsaying about AI as a hoax, his word. And he has also talked a lot about how he sees this all as a competition with China. So he doesn't want anything to slow the U.S. AI industry down. Now, Vice President J.D. Vance had a bit more to say about this today. He was talking to reporters, and he said he's skeptical of AI company leaders who have raised concerns.
0: I feel a little bit weird about the fact that you have so many frontier AI tech companies kind of coming to the government and begging the government to regulate them. It feels a little bit to me like a bit of a Trojan horse.
1: Danielle, I got to say, I spent a lot of time thinking about Trojan horses this summer, and I'm still kind of confused as to what the vice president means here. Any sense?
18: You know, that is a great question, and I reached out to the Vance team to ask for more explanation. They haven't gotten back to me. But I can tell you there have been worries among some in tech and investing that tech executive raising concerns here have ulterior motives. For example, we saw David Sachs. He's a venture capitalist who also advises the White House on tech. Post a concern on social media over the weekend. He said essentially, look, you companies can slow down anytime you want. You don't need Washington's help. But Sachs said that what he fears is that these executives actually are, they just want to push for regulations that benefit them. So again, we don't know what's in Vance's mind, but that's one possible fear he might have.
17: Yeah, and I think what Danielle's talking about here is these concerns around what they call regulatory capture, right? The idea that these powerful companies are going to push for regulations that, you know, not just benefit them, but really cement their dominance and box competitors out. You know, we've seen these kind of accusations thrown at tech companies before, like when companies like Meta have said, you know, please regulate social media. And the concern is that, you know, the result of doing it this way is that the companies, only the companies with the most money and the most resources will actually be able to comply with the rules that get written this way.
1: Yeah, and Danielle, it's no secret the CEOs of some really big tech companies are in pretty close contact with the Trump administration.
18: Right, yeah. Trump is clearly in close contact with a lot of people in tech. OpenAI CEO Sam Altman announced a $1 million donation to Trump's second inauguration. And plenty of other tech companies have ties to Trump. Some have contributed to his ballroom. Jensen Huang, he's the CEO of semiconductor maker NVIDIA, traveled with Trump on Air Force One to China in May. Ex-CEO Elon Musk was in the Trump administration. And, of course, Vice President Vance worked in venture capital and was linked to tech mogul Peter Thiel there. Now, plus, this administration has tied the government to several semiconductor companies by taking an equity stake in them, and Intel being an example. Now, none of this is to allege some sort of quid pro quo, but it's clear there are many complicated relationships at work here.
16: Yeah, it is worth pointing out these tech guys are not really calling for any and all regulation. Tech companies are spending big money on lobbying at the federal and state level so that they can get the regulation that they want, you know, with protections against legal liability, as well as ways that they can retain some control of the rollout of safety and security measures rather than being tied down with European Union style rules that really dictate how AI can be developed. So they don't appear to want very tight government regulation here.
1: And I guess, Shannon, another question I have is, like, these companies could all make active decisions to slow down their research. Nobody's forcing them to keep pushing the edge here. Why, given what John just said, why are these companies asking the government to do this?
17: Yeah, I mean, Anthropic and OpenAI say they are already going to take some of those steps. Specifically, Amadei in his essay called for embedding outside evaluators in labs who can monitor safety. And, you know, he says Anthropic's going to do that. OpenAI says it. They're going to do that. I think fundamentally what they see the situation is it's kind of a prisoner's dilemma, right? These companies don't want to slow down if their rivals are not also slowing down, right? Mm-hmm. They don't want to lose the lead, even if, as they are saying, it would be better for everyone if the industry slowed down. And so that's where we're seeing then this call for regulation, not just from the U.S. government, but, you know, what they're talking about is really global cooperation that is needed between governments around the world.
1: Danielle, can you zoom out a little bit and tell us what all the White House has done on this front?
18: Well, I can tell you they've made occasional noises about keeping AI safe, but they haven't exactly cracked down on the technology. In fact, there was this executive order last December that cracked down on state-level AI regulations. It created a task force that would challenge state laws that are deemed too burdensome and then would withhold funds for things like broadband from states if states keep those laws in place.
17: And you know, there was also an executive order issued in June that created a voluntary framework for the government to review big companies' new models before they're released publicly. That's probably the most aggressive step we've seen the Trump administration take. And OpenAI and Anthropic have run their most recent models, you know, past this kind of government testing. But Scott, when I say that's the most aggressive step they've taken, I mean, this is, reminder, this is voluntary, right?
19: Yeah.
17: And we don't know how that testing is done, who qualifies for it. The White House hasn't actually made this framework public. So even their kind of biggest step is still, you know, comparatively pretty mild.
1: And we need to talk outside the country for a moment, because the one thing that, that President Trump and others say when we talk about regulation is that wouldn't slow down Chinese action on AI. And there's a lot of concern there. John, you happen to cover tech and cover China for a long time, so this question goes to you. Trump and Chinese President Xi Jinping have a meeting coming up next week. Any sense whether there could be some sort of serious conversation or plan around AI there?
16: They'll talk about AI, but so far China doesn't seem poised to be ready to sign on to any kind of a slowdown agreement. Beijing positions itself as open to global AI governance, but they are quite skeptical of what they saw this weekend. A foreign ministry spokesperson in Beijing earlier today was asked about it, and he said spreading threat narratives and engaging in confrontation will only disrupt the process of global AI governance. The Global Times, a hawkish newspaper, said the idea of a slowdown was part of a Cold War playbook, an attempt to block the road. China very much sees itself in the number two spot in this competition on AI, in part because of explicit steps the U.S. has already taken to try to hobble it, like blocking access to chips and AI models. So why trust the U.S. now and slow things down?
18: Yeah, and just to zoom out at a broad level about relationships here, Trump's attitude toward Chinese President Xi Jinping is just really complicated. Trump has talked about respecting him, as he has said of several other authoritarian leaders. But Trump also talks about China as a major adversary to the U.S. that has to be defeated at all costs on all sorts of topics, like trade. So at that meeting next week, I mean, I'm personally pretty curious if we hear anything from either leader about reservations about AI.
1: We got about 30 seconds left. I want each of you to tell me what one thing you're looking for next is. Shannon, I want to start with you.
17: Yeah, I mean, we need to remember both OpenAI and Anthropic are gearing up to go public, although no, OpenAI says it's delaying its IPO. It's not going to go this year. But I'm very curious about how all of this lands with investors as they try to do that.
1: John?
16: I'm interested to see what these companies do and whether or not it'll last, because Chinese AI models are nipping at the heels of the U.S. And I suspect as soon as a Chinese model does something extraordinary, all bets are off.
1: And Danielle, what about you?
18: I'm curious about the party lines. This is a new enough debate that we haven't seen Republicans and Democrats come up with their talking points yet. So I'm curious how they line up and decide to fight each other on this.
1: That is NPR's Danielle Kurtzleben, John Ruich, and Shannon Bond. Thanks to all of you.
18: Thanks.
16: You bet.
1: And a note, Anthropic is a financial supporter of NPR.

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The Colorado State Patrol has already issued citations for Colorado's winter driving laws. The passenger vehicle traction law and commercial vehicle chain law went into effect September 1st. It requires commercial vehicles over 16,000 pounds to carry chains at all times on mountain roadways, such as Interstate 70, and all vehicles have snow tires or chains from September through May. In 2024, the state legislature updated the must-carry chain law to expand which roads it applies to, including parts of Highway 9 from Frisco to Fairplay, U.S. Route 50 near Salida, and others. For more information, visit codot.gov. And stay tuned for the news, coming to you in about 15 minutes.

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2: And I'm Juana Summers. Live, laugh, love. That phrase is ubiquitous in American culture, plastered across the walls of Airbnbs, decorating coffee mugs and car bumpers. But its origin story is far more complex than one might think and operates as a sort of portal into the world of white Christian women. It's a world Kristen Cobes-Dumais experienced parts of growing up.
3: The Christian romance novels. I read all of these things as a young person. I bought Precious Moments figurines. You know, this was my world. But I didn't really understand the values that were embedded in these products that shaped me and millions of other Christian women.
2: In her new book, titled appropriately Live, Laugh, Love, Cobes-Dumais digs into that secret history. She traces it all the way back to 1875 and a book called The Christian's Secret of a Happy Life.
3: The secret for Hannah Whittle Smith, an evangelical holiness preacher, was that the will is at the center of everything. And if you align your will with God's will, if you just believe and do not doubt and keep that positive attitude, then you will tap enormous spiritual power. You will become holy, even perfect, and happiness will follow. So it really relies on this idea that the mind has the power to control reality. And over decades, we can see how this idea of totally submitting your will to God's becomes transformed for women into totally submitting your will to the will of the men in authority over you, to your husband, to your pastor, and that is ultimately the path to happiness. It doesn't always work that way for women. It didn't even work that way for Hannah herself. And she comes to terms with this ultimately by redefining happiness. Happiness must not be a feeling, an emotion. Happiness itself must be an act of the will. I will myself to be happy, therefore I am.
2: You write that a book about Christian women would not be complete without accounting for the abuse that occurs, that happens to Christian women. What is it that allowed evangelical theory and structures to enable that abuse that happened, particularly by those with authority?
3: Within evangelicalism, you have millions of women who are taught that they need to submit to the men and the male authorities in their lives, and that they need to set aside their own desires, their own will, and simply trust and obey, sacrifice their own well-being even. And they are told that that is what God requires of them and that they will be blessed for it. And so you have so many tragic stories where not only women themselves have a hard time of even identifying abuse and certainly speaking out against it, but members of the community too have been taught to defend the authority of those that God has placed in power over them. And time and again, it's victims who end up being pushed out of those communities. And so there are many tragic stories, including among some of the key women who were promoting this ideology of conservative evangelical femininity and submission.
2: I want to pivot now to contemporary politics. What did writing Live, Laugh, Love allow you to see about American power in this moment that other histories might not see or that they might miss?
3: One of the things that became very clear is that women and Christian women are in fact playing key roles in American politics today in ways that are quite distinctive and in ways that in some ways contribute to the rise of authoritarian power structures. Because inside these Christian spaces, for generations, women have been taught to submit to authority and that is their duty, but that always also comes with a promise. When you do submit to the power that God has ordained over you, you will be blessed. But often there's a sense that women certainly, and women who are immersed in this culture of love and positivity how could they possibly, you know, vote for authoritarian politics or particular candidates? And in a way, there's a logic that what is good and pure must be protected. American innocence, feminine innocence must be protected from the evil out there. And that may require violence, but it will be righteous violence.
4: When you think about it, how do you explain the evolution from what we know as compassionate conservatism to the white Christian nationalism that we see today?
3: It really is quite a shift that we see taking place from the early 2000s and even the 1990s to the present, where you had under compassionate conservatism the idea that Christians and even conservative evangelicals should lead with love. But in the last 10 to 15 years, we've seen a real change there, and it's signaled by popular books like Toxic Empathy from Christian influencer Ali Beth Stuckey, the idea that love or empathy or compassion is not always good, not when it is directed towards those who are somehow disobedient, who are not part of the Christian project, the American project, then that love can turn toxic, whether it's for LGBTQ Americans or for immigrants. You need to contain your love, your empathy, and channel it only in what they would call God-ordained directions.
4: So many of the women in this book, they operate behind the scenes, guiding fellow Christian women to make their men happy and successful. But then there are women like President Trump's spiritual advisor, Paula White, Sarah Palin, Phyllis Schlafly, and those women seem to break that mold. But in what ways are they still subject to the expectations of the culture?
3: Yeah, the system is not perpetuated without women being at the forefront. It sounds a lot better for a woman to mentor other women and to teach them that what is required of them is submitting to masculine power and then testifying to them, assuring them that they will be happy. And so you'll have women who are out there promoting, you know, the God-ordained role is to not have a career, to stay home, to be a wife and a mother of many children, and to find your meaning and purpose in those spaces. Now, of course, the women who are promoting this idea are out in public and often involved in politics or even given considerable religious authority as long as they stay in line with this ideology. I think one of the most poignant examples of this is Anita Bryant, who was a superstar in the 1970s inside conservative spaces and conservative evangelical spaces in particular. And she becomes an activist against LGBTQ rights. And she is seen as the person who can raise the most money for conservative politics at that moment. And then she divorces her husband. And she finds out that she remains under his authority, the authority of her pastor, because they controlled the ministry. They cancel all of her events. And she is left with nothing. And on the other side of this, she realizes that maybe she got things wrong, that her anti-feminism was actually harmful, and that feminists were actually onto something, that when women's power depends on pleasing the men in their lives, it isn't power at all.
4: Kristen Cobus-Dume, her new book is Live, Laugh, Love, The Secret History of White Christian Women and the World They Made. Kristen, thank you.
3: Thank you so much for having me.
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0: 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This week, the Leadville area has a hazardous weather outlook. Expect scattered thunderstorms capable of producing lightning with strong winds and small hail. Stay aware as these conditions increase the chance for flash floods across burning scar areas. 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
1: Live from NPR News in Culver City, California, I'm Dwayne Brown. Cities including New York, Chicago, and Seattle are suing the Department of Homeland Security over a new rule that would deny green cards and visas to immigrants who use government benefits. NPR's Jasmine Garz has the story.
2: Public charge has been part of U.S. immigration law for over a century. It lets an immigration official deny a green card or visa to someone believed likely to depend on government benefits for survival. In early September, Homeland Security redefined that guidance. Whether or not someone will use Medicaid, food stamps, or even college financial aid will factor into deciding if an applicant might become a public charge. That guidance takes effect September 18th and would especially affect people applying for visas or trying to adjust their immigration status within the U.S. The coalition that is suing argues that, among other things, the guidance would have a chilling effect, keeping immigrant families away from medical care. Jasmine Garst, NPR News, New York.
1: New reporting from ProPublica finds that a Russian oligarch with ties to the Kremlin spent hundreds of thousands of dollars on the wedding of President Trump's son Don Jr. back in May. NPR's Elena Moore has the story.
3: According to ProPublica, Russian oligarch Umar Kremlev financed sizable portions of Donald Trump Jr.'s wedding to socialite Bettina Anderson, including renting out a private island for the reception. NPR has not independently verified this reporting, but the finding has sparked worry among national security experts, given Kremlev's close link to Russian President Vladimir Putin. Donald Trump Jr. and Bettina Anderson defended their wedding festivities in a statement on social media, saying the celebration followed a private ceremony where only family was present, describing Kremlev's spending as, quote, an extraordinarily generous wedding gift from a friend. Elena Moore, NPR News.
1: This is NPR News. 60 Minutes made its season debut last night under intense scrutiny. The news magazine show is under new management and boasts a roster of new stars after a year of crises. NPR's David Folkenflik reports.
4: Nora O'Donnell, a familiar face for CBS viewers, offered the tale of a daring rescue of U.S. Air Force pilots downed in Iran.
5: Given your injuries, how did you find the strength to make it up the mountain?
6: Never let a lack of motivation put you on Iranian TV.
4: Also in this first show, a piece from 60 Minutes veteran Leslie Stahl showed lobbyists commanding six- and seven-figure fees to get pardons from President Trump for convicted felons. 60 Minutes and CBS are operating under the ongoing question of its ownership's ties to Trump. The tally at the end of Sunday night? The Pentagon eagerly cooperated in the story on the pilots. The pardon piece cast the White House in an unfavorable light. Each one powerful and effective. David Folkenflik, NPR News.
1: As warnings from the tech community get louder over AI development, President Trump downplaying concerns from many tech leaders who are warning AI could overpower society if not properly regulated by the government. Trump on social media described the concerns as a conspiracy, calling the warning exaggerated. But the head of Anthropic issued a long essay over the weekend calling for a slowdown, and he was joined by other tech leaders. You are listening to NPR News.
0: The time is 5:34. This is KD&K's local and regional news. I'm Catalina Villarreal. A late-night crash on Interstate 70 over the weekend proved fatal for two local teens, Reese Allen, an 18-year-old female from Silt, and 17-year-old Kyle McKinney of Glenwood Springs. Both died after meeting head-on just before 3 a.m. Sunday morning. The accident happened in the westbound lanes east of Rifle. traffic was routed onto the frontage road at the Rifle Airport for about 5 hours as the Garfield County Coroner's Office and the Colorado State Patrol investigated the scene. Both Kyle McKinney and Reese Allen were driving separate vehicles. Autopsy findings show the preliminary cause of death as blunt force injuries to both. Congressman Jeff Hurd fielded questions from constituents across Colorado's 3rd Congressional District during a recent telephone town hall. Pre-screen dialers asked questions on a variety of topics, including the Iran war, water rights, and supporting veterans' health care. One caller asked Representative Hurd about election security and whether he believed the 2024 election, when he won his seat in Congress, was safe and secure. Congressman Hurd answered yes. He was confident that it was handled the right way.
7: And what I would also tell you in talking with our county election officials throughout the district, I've got 27 counties and 27 county election officials that I work with, that they're confident in our system.
0: Gwen Garcelon. Nearly 10,000 people joined the telephone town hall on Wednesday evening. Representative Hurd is running for re-election this November after serving one term in Congress. He will face Democratic Duane Romero of Aspen in this year's midterms. With an ever-changing environment and increasing socioeconomic pressures, the Roaring Fork Food Alliance is opening the conversation about local food systems here in the Valley. Wednesday, Gwen Garcelon from Roaring Fork Food Alliance will host a panel at the Crystal Theater discussing ranching, local food systems, and the changing climate. Gwen Garcelon spoke to me about a panel she'll be hosting this Wednesday at the Crystal Theater. Garcelon is the founder of the Roaring Fork Food Alliance, which focuses its efforts on supporting our local food system in the Valley and bringing awareness to sustainability, climate change, and other initiatives, such as talking to ranchers about their experiences.
8: I want to learn more about, you know, the panel and what you're specifically doing.
9: Yeah, it's a panel of four really amazing and inspiring men from local ranching families.
0: Garcelon's panel will be composed of Parker Nieslanek, Jason Sewell, Cade Gianetti, and Jared Kirst.
9: They all have had their sleeves rolled up in connection and in service to this place, and they love it dearly. And they've tried different things, they've observed different things over their lifetimes, and they have some really important perspectives to share. And because I had a small grant from Aspen Valley Land Trust a couple of years ago, over the last 2 years, I've been doing some rancher outreach, trying to understand the challenges and opportunities here locally, and really understand more deeply the role that our ranches play in not only our culture, but as land stewards in our local ecosystem. And I think as we move forward, it's really important that we understand that role collectively, because our ranches are really struggling. We've lost many of them to development. The pressures are really great that way. And we need to figure out how we're going to move forward here. Because they are so valuable in so many different ways.
0: Gwen Garcelon, thank you so much.
9: Thank you so much.
0: That was Gwen Garcelon from Roaring Fork Food Alliance. Tune in tomorrow morning for the second half of this conversation. The panel event takes place this Wednesday from 7 to 8:30 p.m. Tickets are available at crystaltheatercarbondale.com. A new residence hall at the University of Colorado Boulder is honoring the Native American service members who used their language to create military codes during World War II. Code Talker Hall opened last month on the site of a former veterans housing community. For Rocky Mountain Community Radio, KGNU's Aramis Loma Guzman has more.
10: Talker Hall sits on the historic site of Vetsville, a community that provided housing and support for veterans and their families following World War II. The building's name came from an advocacy effort led by New Mexico State Senator Benny Shendo, who also serves as Associate Vice Chancellor for Native American Affairs at CU.
11: Code Talkers were Native American veterans, because they were soldiers at that time, use their native languages to develop code, sometimes within their own units or within their own regiment to be able to develop a language that other foreign nations could not decipher.
10: Shendo wrote a letter advocating for the name Code Talker Hall in recognition of Native American code talkers who served during World War I and World War II.
11: And so Choctaws, I think, were probably the first ones that were used in World War I in 1918, and I believe also Cherokee, Osage, and others were used initially. But probably, you know, in World War II with the Navajo code talkers, there was 29 of them that were recruited initially to develop a code.
10: The code talkers played an important role in U.S. military history, using indigenous languages to help communicate sensitive military information during the World Wars.
11: For those of us that are of Native descent, you know, many federal policies from the 1800s was trying to do away with our languages, and many of our kids, you know, were sent off to boarding schools to be away from their families, their culture, and their language, and really not allowed to speak their languages in the schools and so forth. And so you fast forward, you know, and then you have these young men that enlisted and then used their own language that was forbidden at that time to develop a code that really, I think, saved a lot of lives and won, you know, many of the battles in the Pacific as well as, you know, in Europe during World War I and so forth.
10: The naming process began in 2024 and moved through the university's approval process fairly quickly. Chancellor Justin Schwartz signed off on the proposal, and then it went to the CU Board of Regents for the final approval in Colorado Springs. Shendo was there when the Regents officially approved the name.
11: I was very, you know, proud.
10: CU plans to hold programs and events in the residence hall that will continue to highlight the history and the legacy of the Native American Code Talkers.
12: We always go back to our university mission around education, research, innovation, and really thinking of how are we using every opportunity we can for students to really celebrate, learn about our history, but also take that forward.
10: That was Joe Thomas, Senior Associate Vice Chancellor in CU Boulder's Division of Student Life.
12: And so this is really an educational opportunity while really honoring the spaces that have been and the people who've been there before. Part of the goal of the building is to continue ceremonies and recognition and exhibits and honoring of code talkers and veterans at CU Boulder for years to come.
10: Thomas says the team behind the project wanted the new residence hall to recognize the history of its land while also creating an opportunity for students to learn from it.
12: There were lots of different talks and really trying to honor the history of the land, both from CU Boulder and Vetsville back in 1945, and then of course the role of the Code Talkers, which has become the namesake of the building. We had the Sage Creek Singers were here to sort of honor and give some tribal blessing as well to the land and the building, to really truly try to honor what's a pretty complicated history, both from the land and the building's perspective.
11: It's probably the only dorm in the entire campus or building that's probably had a relevant blessing in the traditional ways that we know how to do that. So I'm very excited about those young people and the folks that will call Code Talker home from now on.
10: For Shendo and others involved in the project, the name is about more than what appears on the building. They help Code Talker Hall will allow current and future students to learn about the Code Talkers and the history connected to the site.
11: You know, some of those students that represented those tribes are here on campus, and I think we take a certain level of pride and what we're able to contribute, not just to our native students, but also to all the students overall, because we all learn from all of our respective experiences. And I hope that the Code Talker Hall will continue to be a showcase for that as well.
10: For KGNU, I'm Aramis Loma Guzman.
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13: Time now for immigrant stories. When Annalise was 4 years old, she left home in Mexico and came to the United States with her parents and her older brother. Now, some 20 years later, she recalls those early days as a child.
14: When I try to remember those first few months, it's literally like a dream, like where everything is hazy, like you know, you're hearing all these like muffled sounds and voices and you can't make anything out of them, and where my memories are blurry because like I couldn't understand anything that was going on, like, I remember wanting to go home. Like, I remember crying and just wanting to go home.
13: So it was dreamlike, but more on the nightmare side in some ways, right?
14: Yeah, for sure.
13: That you couldn't understand, and people were talking at you in strange tongues, and it wasn't your home.
14: Yeah.
13: That must have been really unsettling. Did it last for a while? Was that something that followed you for a while?
14: It did. I got into survival mode immediately, you know, because you go from being understood and having people know what your needs are and being able to communicate what your needs are. It was almost like I felt like a mime because I couldn't use my words to communicate. Like, I had to use my hands and different methods of communication because they didn't understand what I was saying. And, you know, like, I had this false sense of, oh, that kid looks like me, so he'll probably understand what I'm saying. And, like, kids were really mean. You know, like, it just, like, I experienced the first time I ever experienced bullying because I didn't know how to speak, and it was just really hard to make friends. And
13: so the kids that knew English already would make fun of you because,
14: because
13: you couldn't.
14: I didn't know.
13: Wow. Yeah, that's tough.
14: Yeah. Not only was I having to communicate for myself, like, I had to communicate for my parents, and I was always put in the situation where, you know, my mom or my dad would be like, tell him this, this, and that. And I was like, I don't know how to say that. Like, I don't even, like, I don't know what you're talking about. So almost having to be a guide for your own parents in territory that was unknown to you, it caused a lot of anxiety, and it made me feel very dumb. You know, we would always get pulled out of class for ESL, which, what is it, English?
13: As a second language.
14: And unfortunately, when ESL was going on, it was during math or science. So, yes, I was getting cut up on the language part, but I was losing the math and I was losing the science. So my goal was to learn English as fast as I could, to be able to perfect my accent as much as I could so that others didn't realize that I wasn't supposed to be here, that I didn't belong. It was hard because it's like you're advancing on one thing and then you're getting left behind on something else, and not having control of that was difficult.
13: That was Angeles. Angeles has overcome many of the challenges she's faced as a child. She recently graduated from college and has received her residency status. And after 18 years, she feels like the Roaring Fork Valley is where she belongs.
0: 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Currently in Carbondale and Glenwood Springs, the temperature is 86 degrees. Rifle is 76, Aspen is 58, and Leadville is 56. This week, Leadville does have a hazardous weather outlook. Expect scattered thunderstorms capable of producing lightning with strong winds and small hail. Stay aware as these conditions increase the chance for flash floods across burn scar areas. Tonight across Katie and Kay's listening area are chances of 30-70% evening showers. Overnight low of 46 degrees in Carbondale, 50 in Glenwood Springs, 51 in Rifle, 46 in Aspen, and 37 in Leadville. Temperatures have dropped this week. Tomorrow, a high of 77 in Carbondale, high of 78 in Glenwood Springs, 77 in Rifle, 76 in Aspen, and 66 in Leadville. This week, expect rainy conditions. If you missed our local newscast, which is every weekday at

0: It's All Things Considered from NPR News. I'm Scott Detrow.
1: And I'm Juana Summers. The Trump administration announced today that it's repealing limits on greenhouse gas emissions that come from power plants. EPA Administrator Lee Zeldin said at the G20 summit in Houston that the Biden and Obama administrations waged a war on coal and that now the Trump administration is protecting American energy. NPR's energy and climate correspondent Julia Simon is with us now. Hey.
2: Hello, Juana.
1: Hello. So, Julia, what are these power plant rules and what did they aim to do?
2: So these rules were finalized under the Biden administration. The rules required coal and new natural gas power plants to install new pollution control equipment that would have significantly reduced their carbon dioxide pollution starting in the 2030s. Of course, carbon dioxide, it's the biggest driver of global warming. These power plants are the second largest source of planet heating carbon dioxide in the U.S.
1: Okay, that is huge. And I have to say, I mean, we are all just thinking about climate change so much. Last month was the hottest month on record globally. So I'm guessing these power plants have a big impact on global warming.
2: They definitely do. And these power plants also impact people's health. Gudrun Thompson is senior attorney at the Southern Environmental Law Center. She says these power plant emissions generate pollutants like ground level ozone or smog.
3: So these rules are really important, not just for our climate, but also to protect public health from the dangers of local air pollution.
2: The EPA, we should note, they labeled carbon dioxide and other greenhouse gases a danger to public health and welfare during the Obama administration. But today, Juana, the EPA is saying they are getting rid of these power plant rules to make energy more affordable, they say. Today, they are really pushing coal power, although coal is less affordable than large-scale solar, wind, and natural gas, according to financial firm Lazard. And Juana, the EPA also wants to eliminate every remaining greenhouse gas standard for the power sector.
1: Okay, here's a question I have. Can states still take action on power plant emissions?
2: Well, these rules are really important for coal-fired power plants. The reality is that states like California or New York that are more ambitious about tackling climate change, they've already gotten rid of most or all of their coal-fired power plants. Michael Girard is a law professor at Columbia University, and he says these federal power plant rules really matter for states like Texas, West Virginia, Pennsylvania.
4: The states that have the most coal-fired power plants are states that do not want to reduce the emissions from those power plants very much.
1: So, Julia, what happens next?
2: This is one of a series of actions that the Trump administration has taken to roll back climate regulations, including rescinding the central scientific finding that underpins much of the nation's climate pollution rules. Many of these actions are being contested in court. Both Girard and Thompson say that we can expect litigation for this latest rollback of power plant rules, too.
1: NPR's Julia Simon, thanks.
2: Thank you.
0: The Sultan of Sequins has died. Bob Mackie was a prolific costume and fashion designer who is best known for creating show-stopping outfits for stars of the stage and screen. Mackie died today at the age of 87, according to his official Instagram channel. NPR's Chloe Veltman has this remembrance.
5: Bob Mackie's dazzling designs helped to create some of the most memorable moments in 20th century showbiz history.
6: Happy birthday, President.
5: The risque rhinestone-encrusted sheath dress Marilyn Monroe wore when she sang for President John F. Kennedy in 1962, or the jet black bondage-inspired ensemble topped with a feathered mohawk headdress that Cher wore to present an Oscar in 1986.
7: As you can see, I did receive my Academy booklet on how to dress like a serious actress.
5: Or the ludicrous get-up inspired by Donald Duck that Elton John somehow managed to wear while playing the piano in a 1980 concert in New York's Central Park. It had webbed booties, a blue cap with a bright yellow beak, and an oversized padded tail end.
8: How wonderful life is, but you're in the world.
5: These creations and many, many, many more materialized from the effervescent mind of Bob Mackie. Here he is sharing his fashion.

0: and philosophy with NPR in 1990.
1: The way you dress is your way of telegraphing to the person that's looking at you who you are and where you're coming from and what you're thinking and what your taste is.
0: Mackie's taste ranged from haute couture to one-of-a-kind looks for entertainers. He preferred the latter, as he told podcast host Jesse Thorne in 2025.
2: I never looked in a fashion magazine when I was a kid, but I looked in all the movie magazines and, theater magazines and all of that. That was more interesting to me.
0: Mackie grew up in Southern California. He studied costume design at art school, but dropped out after landing a job sketching for Paramount Studios in 1961. His career soon took off. During the next couple of decades, he forged long-lasting relationships with many acclaimed performers, including Whitney Houston, Bette Midler, Tina Turner, Diana Ross, and Carol Burnett.
3: He designed, literally, 50 costumes a week, 50 costumes a week.
0: Decades after the Carol Burnett show ended, its star was still talking about the estimated 17,000 costumes Mackie designed during the entire 11-season run of her series in a 2003 interview for Fresh Air. One of Burnett's favourites was the outlandish dress Mackie created for her Gone with the Wind parody, Went with the Wind. In the 1976 sketch, Burnett, as Starlet O'Hara, appears before Harvey Korman's Rat Butler, wearing not only the haphazard-looking dress she's just fashioned out of a pair of green velvet curtains yanked from the nearby parlor window, but the curtain rod too.
4: Starlet, I love you. That gown is gorgeous.
5: Thank you. I saw it in the window and I just couldn't resist it.
0: That symphony in heavy drapery, brass and brocade ended up in the Smithsonian.
3: Greatest sight gag ever.
0: Burnett credits Mackie for many of her show's laughs.
3: Not all of our sketches were gems. Some were bombs. And sometimes he would put me in stuff that would literally save the sketch.
0: Mackie went on to dress major 21st century talent, including Miley Cyrus, Zendaya, and Pink. He even collaborated with Mattel on a line of Barbie dolls. Mackie designed many outfits for drag artists. He jokingly called himself the patron saint of drag queens. Here's RuPaul in the 2024 documentary Bob Mackie, Naked Illusion.
6: There is a rhythm and a movement and a choice of proportions, of color, that no one else does like that.
0: That's how you know, RuPaul added, that a designer is channeling the divine. Chloe Veltman, NPR News.

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0: Today on the New Yorker Radio Hour, the activist and former NFL quarterback, Colin Kaepernick. Are you saying that teams were willing to suffer a less good quarterback in order to just avoid the political heartache that you might give them?
1: Absolutely. Mm-hmm. And I also think they overblew the thought around the impact that it would have, because I think they only looked at it from the perspective of white fans.
0: Colin Kaepernick is speaking more candidly about just how far the NFL went to silence him and the controversial protest that he kickstarted a decade ago.
1: I had one player that came back and was like, "My owner told me that I can't protest."
0: My owner.
1: And that was an unfathomable sentence to me.
0: That's all ahead today on the New Yorker Radio Hour, right after the news.
2: This is National Native News. I'm Jill Freitas. In Alaska, the top four candidates advanced to the general election regardless of party. Two Alaska Natives are among the leading candidates for Congress. Mary Peltola leads the U.S. Senate race, while Bill Hill is emerging as a contender for the U.S. House. KMBA's Rhonda McBride reports.
3: Republican Congressman Nick Begich had a commanding 12-point lead in the primary, but Bill Hill still sees a path to victory.
4: Thank you for coming tonight.
3: Many Democrats packed a fundraiser just after the primary to put on Bill Hill buttons. He is also heartened by Democrat Mary Peltola's strong showing in the primary with almost 50% of the vote.
5: I definitely think that we energize the same pool of voters.
3: Hill, like Peltola, is from rural Alaska. He grew up in Bristol Bay, became a school superintendent, and during the summer worked as a commercial fisherman. Hill says he and Peltola share more than just their native heritage.
5: We both are heavily invested with fish as a core part of our identity. We're very heavily invested in family as a core part of our identity.
3: Democratic political consultant Jim Lotzfeldt says Hill might have fared better running as a Democrat, and there's no guarantee Peltola's popularity will translate into votes for Hill.
6: I don't really put a lot into the coattails argument, which is, I know Mary, I like Mary, and now I'm just going to vote for every Native. I don't think we work that way.
3: Lotzfeldt also says Alaska Natives connect to the Begich name.
6: I mean, the Begiches really are sort of the Kennedys of Alaska.
3: Congressman Nick Begich III is named after his grandfather, who also served in the U.S. House. His uncle Mark Begich served one term in the Senate, and another uncle, Tom Begich, ran for governor in the primary. But Hill started out this race as a political unknown.
5: We started this in January with no name recognition. The fact that we earned 40,000 plus votes from Alaskan voters really shows that our message is carrying well, and we feel very confident that we can pull this across the finish line.
3: Hill has since picked up an endorsement from the Alaska Democratic Party, a sign this race could be a lot closer than the primary results suggest. In Anchorage, I'm Rhonda McBride.
2: Municipalities across Arizona are raising concern over the rapid rise of data centers, especially when it comes to water consumption in the drought-stricken Southwest. As KJZZ's Gabriel Pietrasio reports, a tribe bordering the Colorado River has enacted a moratorium on its reservation.
7: The Hualapai Tribal Council in northern Arizona recently passed a resolution opposing the, quote, irresponsible development of hyperscale data centers. Such facilities powering AI, they say, pose a direct and severe threat to the tribe's sacred water, lands, environment, and way of life.
8: Moving forward, we will always protect our air, we will always protect our land, and we will always protect our water.
7: That's Hualapai Chairman Dwayne Clark.
8: Hualapai Tribe will stand strong with any community, and we will oppose these data centers.
7: Some neighbors in nearby Bullhead City, which also sits along the river, are now concerned about rezoning proposals that could lead to data center development. For National Native News, I'm Gabriel Pietrasio.
2: On this day in 1726, representatives from the Cayuga, Onondaga, and Seneca nations entered into an agreement with British officials in Albany, New York. The agreement amended